0: I understood at least three words there.
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earlier on, by the way, Daryl's stream had locked up, so we lost real connection. This is the second Stevie Nicks album, and it's called Wild Heart.

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And we'll finish this album, and then we'll get to the story.

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1: Called The Wild Heart is the album title.

0: Okay. I think that might have done it. Not yet. Okay. I don't. I'm pretty sure it's not going to do anything more.
1: Doesn't look like it will. So that's good.
0: Right.
1: So that ends that album.
0: And this is WTND LP Macomb, WQNA Springfield RFD, and KWQQ Farmington.
1: Right.
0: And we're a little late for the start of the story.
1: Well, yeah, it's 32 after.
0: That's a little late, because it should have started at around 8, but Central. We had a little... I know this has never happened before on a Tom and Daryl show, but we had some technical difficulties. So, I think we fixed them for the moment.
1: Yep.
0: Have you got your phone set up? Do I need to turn that down or turn it off or something while you change it?
1: I don't know.
0: Okay.
1: I just got it plugged in.
0: Okay, it seems to have conumptulated. I hear something.
1: Let's see what we can do here. I need to get back to...
0: Yeah. We're going to be... I'm going to be talking while he messes around with the phone.
1: Okay.
0: And gets everything going, because he's good at that.
1: Yeah, should be ready,
0: and
1: so let's see what happens.
0: Let's see what happens.
2: Tell us a story. Tell us a story, Nathan. Lucas's voice was hardly more than a whisper at Nathan's elbow in the darkness of the loft. Tell about the plow again. Oh, yes, Adina's voice came on a long, indrawn breath from the far corner. And the cradle in the tree. The loft wasn't very big, and it was crowded with things waiting for use again when the season swung. So there was hardly room on the floor for the quilts laid over heaps of straw that had long ago lost their crinkle and resilience. Lucas and Nathan were side by side, and Adina, behind bundles, was out of sight against the far wall where she had to roll off the bed before she tried to sit up, because of the pitch of the roof. Again, Nathan mock protested, pleased. I've already told it a dozen times. It's better than a story, said Adina, because it's true, isn't it, Nathan? Sometimes I get to thinking, and I kind of wonder. Lucas's voice came, hoarsely cautious. He coughed tentatively a couple of times, but it wasn't very winter yet, and a couple of times was enough. Wonder? Adina's voice came indignantly, followed by a whack as she forgot to roll before sitting up. Shh. Shh. The cabin was so quiet that breathing was too loud, but there was no sound of grown-ups turning to wake, and so the children breathed again. Oh, Lucas's voice came a little louder. They don't ever wake up. They're too tired. No matter, Adina's voice snapped. You don't believe... I didn't say that, protested Lucas. I only wonder sometimes. There was a scrabble as Lucas sat up and leaned forward in the darkness. Don't you? But it's true, isn't it, Nathan? Adina's half-whispering voice wanted comfort. It's true, said Nathan. But sometimes I wonder, too. Yeah, said Lucas. What if he told Father? I had to go after Kelly Cow. Nathan's voice slid smoothly into the silence, into the well-worn grooves of the story. Now we know where she goes when she runs away. But last spring I had to hunt for her and got all tore up in the thicket by the river. Of course, I know now to go around the thicket instead of through. I found her footprints in the mud on our side of the thicket and followed them through. And Kelly Cow was browsing right along the edge of the field. Nathan drew a deep breath of mingled pleasure and wonder. And the plow was plowing straight as a string all the length of the field and back again, with no horse pulling and nobody following. I wondered what made it work. I was kind of scared, but I followed it clear down the field, and it just went along with a kind of crunching, sussing sound coming from it. I don't mean it was making any noise by itself. The sound was just the furrow opening up as the plow cut through. I stood in front of it and watched it come. I was watching it so hard that I mighty near got plowed my own self. Plowed your own self, Lucas echoed with a giggle. And then the baby cried, said Adina. The rustle of her pleased settling down under her covers filled the little pause. Made me jump, said Nathan, to hear a baby crying out there. I hadn't seen anyone around and I couldn't figure where it was, the baby. I looked and looked along the field and under the trees, not moving much, just looking. I didn't know, but I was looking too low. It was up in a tree. There was a cradle hanging from a limb by a couple of ropes, just like rockabye baby up in a treetop, and a baby was crying in it. It was clear across the field from me, but I could see its little fists waving while it cried, and then the cradle began to rock. Adina sang softly, "When the wind blows, the cradle will rock." Only there wasn't any wind, said Nathan. It just started to rock, and not a leaf moving except when the cradle touched it. But the baby kept crying, so a lady came out of another tree and went over and got the baby from the cradle, and then she walked on the ground. She just slid through the air and stopped by the cradle to take the baby out on her way down to the ground. And a father came, Lucas prompted. A father came and threw the baby up in the air and laughed. And the baby laughed too, waving its hands and kind of bouncing around up there. And it didn't come down. Its father went up and got it. Danny hugged the mother with one arm and carried the baby with the other. They went away through the trees. I waited to be sure they were gone. Then all at once a little brown basket came down out of the other tree and went away after them. Nathan's voice died. Then he said, it was a black walnut tree, and the basket was full of green leaves. That seemed crazy to me until Adina reminded me later. For the dye pot, said Adina complacently in the dark, to dye brown. There was a sudden rustle as Nathan sat up on his pallet. I just remembered, he said. The baby's dress was pink, real pink, like the little wild roses on the edge of the thicket when they're only part open. Like a rose? Adina was unbelieving. Like a rose, she was wistful. I wish we could make pretty colors. Well, said Nathan, Kelly Cow was going back toward the river, so I went after her. The plow was still going back and forth and back and forth. A lot of birds would fly up from the furrows at the far end when it came. Then, after the plow turned back, they all settled down again. I watched the plow go down the last row and run off the field and make a kind of curlicue at the end of the field, as if it had been writing something all over the field and was just finishing it. Then it got up in the air and went off through the trees after the people. Nathan sighed. It was a good field. No stumps, no stones. There was a pile of stumps near the thicket. The roots were all long and spidery looking. None of them were cut off. They reminded me a little bit of a bunch of radishes pulled up and dropped in a pile. And that's all. There was an empty feeling after Nathan's voice stopped. There had to be more. But you've gone back a lot of times, said Lucas. Kelly Cow keeps running away. Yes, said Nathan. They have a real good stand of corn. That's all I ever see anymore, the corn. The silence lengthened and lengthened until it became slow, breathing sleep. Nathan was hunting for Kelly Cow again. He shivered and groped in the ankle-deep snow for a more secure footing. No matter what they did to keep her home, short of locking her in the barn, she always managed to get away, and always headed for the farm beyond the thicket. Nathan started on, miserable with the cold and wanting supper. He bumped carelessly against a snow-laden bush, which immediately flipped and slapped him with a handful of snow. He sank down to sit on the ground and sat where a hollow under the snow sprawled him sideways. He lay there, twisted, with difficult tears forcing themselves out of his eyes. Then he scrambled to his knees, alert and startled. Someone was standing, half-concealed, behind a screen of bare bushes. Oh, hello, said Nathan, backhanding his eyes. I didn't hear you coming. Hello? The voice was soft and friendly, with just a hint of accent about it. Are you hurt? No, said Nathan, getting slowly to his feet, stiff with cold and shyness. I'm just cold, that Kelly Cow. Here. The figure moved into plain sight. Here is warmness. Ungloved girl hands offered something to Nathan. Automatically, he took the thing, his hands sagging a bit under the slight weight, and warmness flowed from it into his hands and began to creep slowly into his coldness. What is it? He asked, looking more closely at the dark, irregular chunk in his hands. It is warmness. We use it in the time of cold when we do not want to shield. It is small. It will last small. Thank you, said Nathan. It feels good. He pressed the warmness against his cold cheek and felt the hurting warmth of returning circulation in his ear. I'm going to die of that Kelly Cow yet, he said, wishing he had a warmness for each cold foot. I can't figure why she keeps coming over here anyway. The person's face turned pink. I think that perhaps we call her to our loneliness, and we pet her and give her things to eat, though, thoughtfully. She didn't care for the rabbit bone. Cows don't eat meat, Nathan scoffed. Well, I have to be getting home or the dark will catch me. He looked around for the cow. She is over on the other side of the small trees, said the person. Why do you always come for Kelly Cow? If she doesn't want to stay, why do you want her to? Nathan was startled. Don't you know anything about cows? He asked. Who are you, anyway? I'm Eliada, said the girl. But what about Kelly Cow? We need her milk, said Nathan patiently. How could anyone not know about cows? We drink her milk and use it for bread and milk and mush, and if she's giving enough, we can make butter and cheese, a little anyway. Sometimes it's the only food we have between crops. Oh, Eliada was thoughtful. Then she smiled. Like our multi-beasts. I had a multi-uni, but... Her face tightened and she struggled with something in her throat until she could add, we had to leave it when we left. It liked to have its ears rubbed. It was Marco. Her eyes were very bright and her voice broke. Nathan was embarrassed before her emotion. Yeah, I know, he said, tossing the warmness from one hand to the other. I had to leave my dog. He was too old to travel all that way afoot, and Papa said he couldn't ride. Jimmy said he'd take good care of him. His face stilled for a breath length. I had to leave Jimmy, too. My best friend. Now, said Eliada, her face serene again. Here is Kelly Cow. May I taste the milk of Kelly Cow? Nathan had jumped at the nudge of Kelly Cow's nose against his back. He whirled and gathered up the raggedy old rope end as though the cow were going to take off at a dead run. Then he dropped it and half grinned at Eliada. But how? He asked. What'll you drink out of? Oh, yes, a container. Eliada looked around as though containers grew magically on trees. Then she squatted down and, drawing a double handful of snow toward her, molded it rapidly into a bowl shape. A piece of the rim crumbled out as the two looked at it. With an embarrassed glance at Nathan, Eliada cupped her hands around the container and closed her eyes in concentration. The bowl melted immediately into a puddle of clear water that began to dull into ice. Oops, she said, smiling up at Nathan. That was for metal. She quickly formed another bowl from the snow. Again she cupped it, again she concentrated, and the surface of the bowl flowed upon itself, then solidified into ice. Eliada grasped it with both hands and lifted firmly. The bowl came away with an audible snap at its base. There, A container. If milk isn't too warm and we don't use a slow time. Nathan closed his mouth and shrugged. He didn't know everything about everything. And the two of them waded through the loose snow to Kelly Cow, who perversely was wandering slowly homeward again. Here, said Nathan, holding out the warmness. I need both hands. Do you have a place in your clothes to put it? She asked. Sure, I've got a pocket, said Nathan, half smiling at her odd way of talking. You meet all kinds of strangers in a wilderness. He slipped the small chunk into his shirt pocket. Now give me that snow thing. Squatting awkwardly without a milking stool, he managed to half-fill the snow cup. He handed it to Eliada. She took it and lifted it to her mouth. She hesitated and smiled at him apologetically. There have been so many things lately that... She shuddered a little, then tilted her head and the bowl and drank. It's good, Eliada lowered the cup, a little mustache of milk foam at the corners of her mouth. Kelly Cow gives good milk, said Nathan. But I gotta go now. It's setting into snow all night. He wound the short, frazzled end of the old rope around his hand, but something about Eliada kept him from starting. She was standing, staring down at the snow cup. Without moving her head, her eyes lifted to Nathan. The tip of her tongue wiped away the milk smudges on her lip. We are hungry, she said. We are very hungry. Hungry? Nathan asked. How come? You had a good corn crop. If that is all you have to eat, it does not last until the year turns. Eliada's finger tightened on the bowl. We are trying different barks now, but they are bitter. Her voice broke. And we are hungry. Well, my golly, I don't have... Nathan fumbled for words. You have Kelly Cow. Eliada's eyes were shut as she forced the words out. And it has milk. Yeah, but we have to eat too, Nathan defended. Eliada drooped from crown to snow, the bowl slipping from her hand and plopping wetly at her feet. All right, he said gruffly. I'll give you some of the milk. Visions of milkless cornmeal mush streaked through his mind, and even milkless made him hungry. I guess a cup of cold milk. Eliada was suddenly close to him, pinching a fold of his coat between her finger and thumb. You know too, she cried softly. Who feeds the hungry feeds too. Nathan twisted away and thumped the heel of his hand against Kelly Cow's shoulder. What you going to put it in? He asked. But not all of it. Papa would tan my hide if I brought Kelly Cow home dry. I will go, said Eliada eagerly. I will go quickly. We have a container. She whirled and fled over the snow, swiftly, lightly, as though the snow were no hindrance to her feet, as though she flew through the deepening snowfall. She was back, panting, with her container, its odd misshapenness bending her wrists downward. Nathan looked at it dubiously. Where'd you get that thing? He asked. If it's that heavy empty, how are you going to carry it full? I will carry it, she said, her eyes shining. It is made of what was left after... She hugged it to her with both arms. It is not beautiful. We have not had much time for beauty yet. Besides, there is no meddler among us now. But it is loved. It is from home. Yeah, well, home, said Nathan, reaching for the container. Mama has her little trunk. We couldn't bring much either. He took the container and squatted again by Kelly Cow and began milking. White foam backed away from the far edge, and the stream of milk rang musically against the metal. Almost a song, said Eliada. Can you hear it? She paced her words to the rhythm of the milking. Praise, praise, food, food, sing, sing. Oh, let us sing our praise for food. Her words caught Nathan's fancy, and he tried it. Praise God, from whom all blessings. Then he slipped sideways and almost spilled the milk, righted himself, and ended up triumphantly, though the rhythm was a little muffled because of the level of the milk rising. Praise Father, Son, and Holy Ghost. Then he looked a little dismayed at the amount of the milk in the container, and a little dubiously yet depleted Kelly Cow. Eliada caught his uncertainty. You have given us too much, she asked. No, guess not. Can't put it back anyway. If I'm going to catch it, another cup or two won't change things. Think you can carry it? He lifted the awkward, slopping basin up to her hands. Oh, yes. Her eyes were shining. I will make it less heavy. This good gift of food you have given us. But the best gift is... Well, I knew it was the same everywhere, but to hear you sing to them... Softly she echoed. Praise Father, Son, and Holy Ghost. Though you named them other, that is the best gift you have given. Thank you. Nathan wound the tattered rope around his hand again, shy to hear her speak so freely of such things. You're welcome. Now you got something to go on your mush.
3: Mush?
2: Well, porridge.
3: Porridge?
2: Golly, you must be foreigners. Look, have you got any corn left?
3: Yes.
2: She shuddered a little.
3: But now our stomachs...
2: Well, grind some up to make meal, but not as fine as flour. Here, he said to her not-knowing look, about this coarse. He held out his hand, and the grainy snow began settling on his old green mitten. See, about that big. And cook it with water and a little salt. He watched her comprehending nods at each step of the directions. Stir it good or you'll get lumps. Then put it in a dish and pour milk on it. If you've got any sweetening, put that on too. His stomach suddenly spoke to him out of its hunger. Gotta go, he dragged at Kelly Cow. I'm late now, and the snow... He looked back from the far side of the thicket and saw only the flick of Eliada's skirt disappearing among the trees. He became conscious of the warmness against his chest and caught his breath to call out. But eyeing the distance, he turned and trudged off with Kelly Cow, the warmness in his cold, free hand. You're late. Mama was brisk about the table and didn't look at Nathan. Strain the milk into the crock. Supper's almost ready. Adina, you help him. Adina stretched the strainer cloth tight across the top of the heavy crock and watched carefully as Nathan poured the milk to make sure that the cheesecloth didn't slip. "Is that all?" she asked, her clear voice loud in the evening silence. "Shush!" Nathan elbowed her sharply. "Mama!" came her outraged squawk. "Nathan!" Papa's voice was heavy with weariness.
4: "Game over."
2: "Yes, sir," said Nathan. "Is something wrong with the milk tonight?" "No, sir," said Nathan. "There's nothing wrong with it." "Is so," said Adina. "Is not," retorted Nathan. "There's nothing wrong with the milk. There just isn't as much as usual." "Oh, dear," Mama came over to see. "You didn't throw rocks at her again and scare her so that..." "Rocks scare Kelly Cow? Ha!" Adina said pertly, then wilted at Papa's glance. "Wolves might." Lucas's eyes were big. "Was it wolves, Nathan?" "No," said Nathan shortly. "I gave some of the milk away." "Give it away? Who on earth could you meet way out here?" Mama was anxious to know. "Who out here in all this loneliness?" "The people on the place where Kelly Cow always goes. You know, the other side of the thicket. That old man that won't ever talk. Only this was a girl from there. We talked." Nathan was getting more and more uncomfortable. "She said they were hungry." "This was a good year," said Papa slowly. "But I guess they had only corn and maybe rabbits. She said they were trying different barks to find something they could eat." "Bark?" cried Lucas. "Like the deer do?"
5: "They must be very slack not to have laid in provisions for the winter," said Papa.
2: "I don't know," said Nathan, holding the snow bowl tightly in his mind. "Only she tasted the milk and told me they were hungry. I didn't mean to milk so much for them, but..."
5: "Well," Papa said ponderously, "no matter for one time. But remember, family must come first."
2: "Yes, sir," said Nathan. He had a sudden notion. She gave me something." He reached into his pocket for the warmness and with a pang held it out to Papa on the palm of his hand.
5: "A rock," said Papa, not taking it. "Not much good for supper. Maybe that's why she gave it to you."
2: Nathan smiled and put the warmness back into his pocket. "Yes, sir," he said, and the room swept back happily into supper activity. Papa was in a good mood.
6: "We called them other," Adina was shocked. "How could they be anything but Father, Son, and Holy Ghost? Maybe they're bad people."
2: "Adina," Nathan's voice came sternly through the dark of the loft,
6: "if you don't shut up, I won't ever tell you about the baby again."
2: A rustling plop signified Adina's lying down again.
6: "People don't all talk the same language. All the languages have a different name for God."
2: "But," Adina was shaken,
6: "I thought God was always God."
2: "He is," said Nathan,
6: "but..." "If you keep fighting about God," said Lucas, "you won't never get to finish what happened."
2: Silence came in the loft. Then there was a sound of turning on the rustling, unsoft pallets. Nathan's voice came again.
6: "Then I told her how to make cornmeal mush."
2: "Mush? She didn't even know that." Adina was horrified.
5: "No," said Nathan shortly, resenting the criticism.
6: "They're foreigners. So I told her how, and she went away. I forgot to give her back the warmness, and that's why we've still got it."
2: "It isn't very warm now," said Lucas, coughing as he squeezed it in his hands.
6: "Bet Adina wore it out before I ever got it."
2: "Did not," said Adina, too tired to get mad. "Eliada said it wouldn't stay warm very long. It's little." Silence grew again in the loft and became very drowsy. Nathan's voice came sleepily.
6: "She said she'd make that bowl thing less heavy to carry it home."
2: Silence and heavy breathing were his only answer. Then, sharply awake, Nathan's voice came again.
6: "But she didn't leave any tracks, not even in the snow."
2: The weather closed in that night, and snow fell on snow, and storm followed storm, seemingly endlessly. During those days in the dusky one room that flickered with firelight, the children worked at the lessons set for them by their mother. Lucas struggled with his alphabet and numbers and his name and the cough that shook his thin body. Adina sounded out the stories in Mama's old primary reading book that had to be read at the table because it was so fragile and so apart and so precious. Nathan rather guiltily used part of his time to reread David and Goliath in the Old Testament part of the Bible. He could have read it with his eyes shut, but he read it again because it belonged to a time and place like this, shut in, sheltered. The shadowy room swirling with warmth and cold as the fire leaped and sank, and the drafts billowed the clothes hanging on pegs against the wall. Finally, he set aside the Bible and the pleasant containment of the old story, and got out the box of carefully hoarded pieces of newspapers they had salvaged from wherever they happened to be found. Some made no sense at all when you tried to read what there was of them, but some were exciting and engrossing, and seldom complete. But something to read, words to learn. It was a warm, contained sort of time, with no world except the house. Its outside corners shrieked in the wind, but its inside corners were sheltering, though chilly. Outside was lightless tumult. Inside, at one or two places beneath the roof, there was the companionable sound of dripping water, the hurried click, click, click, intermingling with the deeper, slower plunk, plunk. Papa rocked in his big chair that he had made after they got here. He looked long into the fire or at the dark ceiling, thinking whatever thoughts came to a wilderness farmer in off-season. Or he worked on the horse's harness, or sat with the Bible on his knees, drowsing, his chair slowing, rousing, his chair picking up tempo. Mama never lacked for something to do, but even she arrived at a time when she could sit for long, resting moments, her current task on her lap, with no urgency about it. There were no days or nights. Time was kept only by the checking of the stock in the small barn behind the house, and the coming of bedtime and rising, and the diminishing of the woodpile beside the fireplace. At some point in this timelessness, Nathan glanced up from his reading. Bride wore white mousseline de soie, as if someone had called him. No one in the room was even looking at him, and so he bent to his work again.
5: Again the call came, sharply, urgently, with not a sound, not a word. He got up uneasily and went to the fireplace. The wood box had been refilled recently. The fire was about its secret munching and crunching of the old wood from clearing the land. Even the plunka, plunka was the same. I think I'll go check the stock, he said, trying to sound like Papa. Little early for that, said Papa, glancing up. I need to stretch my legs, Nathan said, reaching for his coat. He lighted the small lantern with a splinter blazed from the fire and turned to the door. Lucas was ahead of him, coughing in his hurry, hacking at the frozen lumps at the bottom of the door with the crowbar. Don't let go of the rope, said Mama, anxious because of the wilderness out of doors. The call caught Nathan as he opened the door, and he stumbled a little on the uneven floor. What was it? What was urging him? Not out, he realized. Just listen. No, he wrestled with the problem as he wrestled with closing the door. No, not listen. It was, there's need. Who called? He got the door shut and clung firmly to the rope stretched from house to barn, while he caught his balance against the howling fury of the wind and the knifing of the snow against the exposed parts of his face. He hugged the lantern to him under his coat to keep it from being blown out and away. It seemed like 100 miles and 100 years before he half-stumbled, half-fell into the barn. The animals swung drowsy faces to look at him, their eyes catching, with unexpected brightness, what little light came from the lantern that flared smokily, then settled to its small glow. The snow had housed the animals completely against the wind. Their own bodies had warmed the place and melted some of the snow that had sifted in at the top of the rough walls. The moisture had run down the logs to freeze smoothly again near the floor. The water trough was partly frozen, and Nathan hacked at the thin ice with his heel. There's need. It was words now that came so shocking loud inside his head that Nathan whirled, his elbow going up defensively. No one was in the half-light of the chilly stillness except the huddled animals who rippled across with small movement. Then they swung about to stare at the wall opposite the door. Nathan went to the wall and rested his hands against it, his eyes fanning a scared look over the rough logs. There's need. There's need. The soundless words sobbed into the silence. His voice wouldn't work. He tried again. Eliada? Nathan? Nathan? Relief cried in every syllable. You can't get in that way, Nathan called foolishly to the rough wall and the quiet stock. The door is around 2 corners from you. The animals blinked their eyes and came apart from their concerted staring and swung slowly away from each other, unpatterned. There was a thud on the door, and Nathan moved to it quickly, pushing out against the frantic pushing in, and Eliada fell into the barn. Nathan! Nathan! She cried from the floor, reaching blindly. Nathan knelt and reached a hand to help her up. His fingertips wrapped, and his fingers bent and slid away with no touch of Eliada. Oh! She drew a sobbing breath. I'm shielding! Then she reached out for Nathan's hand and clung. Oh, Nathan! She cried as he pulled her, shivering, to her feet. She sagged and almost fell before he caught and held her. We're dying! There is nothing to eat, not anything, and no small creatures in the forest because of the falling whiteness. Snow, said Nathan, wondering that his face was slowly warming to a tingle and that water on the walls was sliding liquidly down to the floor. You don't have a coat, he said blankly. A coat? Eliada sank down on a hump of hay near the wall. Oh, no coat. I can warm without, and my... Oh, but Nathan, you don't understand. We are being called.

went in flicks of brightness back to the presence. But what was left, we finally found each other, and we are six. But soon our bodies will not be able to contain us, unless we can find food. She sagged down against his holding hand. We can share, said Nathan. But for how long? He used two hands, trying to hold the weight. Only until the snow goes, she said. We found roots to eat, and food even inside the hard, round, black things under the trees. Walnuts, said Nathan. Why didn't you gather them last fall? Not much meat for a lot of work, but we didn't know, cried Eliada. We don't know this new world. We came so far, and now to die. Her eyes closed, and she floated slowly down, not quite to the floor, and hovered there in a small, unconscious heap. Nathan grabbed clumsily for her, wrapping his knuckles against her shoulder, and she slid softly, inches above the barn floor, away from him to bump softly against Kelly Cow's winter shaggy legs. Kelly Cow backed up a step and went on chewing her cud, her eyes large and luminous in the half-dark. Nathan snatched the lantern and turned to the door. He felt cold flooding back all round him. Then he turned from the door and reached for Eliada, then turned back, panic squeezed his breath. He crouched on the floor beside Eliada and closed his eyes as tightly as he could, fighting against running and screaming and... A sudden blast of cold air on his back whirled him around. Papa was leaning back against the push of the door, getting it shut. What's keeping you? Papa asked, thumping snow off his boots. Your mother... He broke off as Nathan's shift to hide Eliada pushed her out between them. She straightened out as she floated, and her hair spilled darkly bright, longer than the distance to the floor. It's Eliada, Nathan said, his eyes intent on Papa's face as he gathered the inert body into his arms. The girl I gave the milk to. She came for help. They're starving in this storm. She'll freeze in this storm if you stay out here, said Papa. Give her to me. Nathan stood up, lifting Eliada with him. He looked at his father, his eyes wide with wonder. She is less heavy, like she said she'd make the milk. You're wasting time, said Papa, and took Eliada. His arms jerked upward at the lack of expected weight. Nathan caught the limpness of a trailing hand and kept Eliada from leaving Papa's grasp. Papa took a firmer hold, one arm over and one under, turning Eliada so her face pressed against his shoulder. The door, he said, and Nathan slipped around him and opened the door to the blast of the storm. After endless struggling with wind and the stinging slap of driven snow, Nathan, clinging to the stretched rope with one hand and the darkened lantern with the other, stopped to gasp for breath. Papa stopped close behind him, pushing Eliada against him to provide some small, brief shelter. Nathan felt a movement against his back and felt Eliada say something. He turned and groped to touch her, to warn her. Cold, said Eliada, stirring. Cold. And the howl and shove of the storm slowly muted. The sting and slap of the snow-laden wind swirled, hesitated, and was stilled. And slowly, slowly warmth wrapped them about. Slowly, it was all in the space of a started in-breathing and an astonished out-breathing. Nathan clung to the rope, trying to see Papa. It was too dark. Papa muttered something and pushed Eliada against Nathan's back. Nathan stumbled on toward the house, his troubled face seeking for the wind and snow that should be punishing him. Then he saw the lighted doorway ahead, with Mama anxiously peering out, a quilt clutched around her for warmth. As they moved into the lightened darkness of the doorway, Nathan glanced up. He saw the snow driving, swirling down, but it never reached them. It curved and slid away as if there were something between them and the night. Then Eliada stirred again, lifting her pale face to look up. And with a doubled roar and chill, the storm smote them again. Then they were in, and the door was shut, and the unbelievable warmth and comfort of the house enveloped them. It is so good. Eliada looked up from the bowl of bread and milk, hard crusts of bread broken into a bowl of milk, hot milk this time, because of the cold. Best not eat anything else now, said Mama, who glowed with having a guest to feed. What with being hungry so long? Else, said Eliada, her eyes widening. More to eat than this? She lifted a white spoonful. At the same eating? In this world? Eggs, said Mama, her worried look sliding to Papa. From our hens. Before the storm began, they were laying pretty good. Eggs? Eliada slid back into some place in her head that she seemed to have to go to often for some reason. Oh, eggs! Her eyes shone again. The bird ones were so small, but they all went away when the cold came. Did your birds not go away? She asked Lucas, who had followed her like a clumsy, quilt-wrapped shadow ever since she had come in. He leaned on the table opposite her, his eyes feeding even more hungrily than her mouth did. Yes, he said hoarsely. The birds went away, but our hens... He wrapped his arms tightly around himself and coughed until he gagged. He sat swiping at the cough-driven tears with the worn quilt over his arm and sniffed and shook with the cold that shook anyone if they left the reach of the fireplace. Everyone except Eliada. Eliada looked around at the rest of the family, her cheeks becoming faintly pink. You are all cold, she said. I'm sorry. I forgot you are not my people. She broke off, then turned to Papa. I am not strong enough or skilled enough in that persuasion, since it is not my gift, but if you have a metal something, I can make it give heat for you for a while. Papa looked at her, his eyes too deep in shadows to show any glint. Nathan rushed into the moment of silence. Like the little one she gave me. You know, you thought it was a rock, but it was metal, and it was warm. Before Papa could say anything, Lucas darted for the door, shedding his outer layer as he went, and got there at the same moment as Adina, and both snatched up the heavy metal crowbar that at this season was the tool for breaking the ice from the door when the drifts froze too hard to kick aside.
It was a short, stout metal bar, bent into a hook at one end and flattened to

0: with stubbly blade at the other. Together, the two children wrestled the bar back to Eliada. Yes, she smiled. Put it with the fire. Oh, heating it in the fire is no good. The pots get cold right away when you take them off. Lucas was disappointed. Do what she says, said Adina, tugging at the bar. Give it to me, and I'll... The two, tugging against each other, managed to plop the bar into the front of the ashes. It raised a small, grimy snow from the feathery ashes. It is better...
1: I did that. This is WTND LP Macomb, WQNA Springfield, RFD and KWQQ Farmington, and we will now return to the story we're listening to.
0: In front, said Eliada. In the fire, the warmness would go up the opening to outside. It is odd. Her cheeks pinked up, and she moved to the fireplace. Eliada knelt in front of the bar, little puffs of ashes stirring around her as she knelt. She made a quick sign with one hand, then she reached a finger to touch the end of the bar. She glanced back at the absorbed faces. I'm not practiced, she said. I must touch first. There was a brief silence during which the sound of the wind filled the house as completely as though it were empty of life. Then Eliada lifted her finger from the bar and sat back sideways, but still looking at the bar. She lifted herself a little to pull her dress free from where it had twisted under her, and sat again. Slowly, wonderfully, warmth began, and flowed into the chilly room like a warming stream, loosening muscles that were unconsciously tightened against the cold, making cheeks and ears start to tingle. Eliada came to her feet. I cannot make it more than warm, she said. Some can make it glow dull red, but... Golly! Adina's eyes were wide. That's magic! Where did you learn that? At home, said Eliada. She seemed suddenly unsteady and held tightly to the edge of the table with white fingertips. Before our crossing, before we fell here. Then she straightened and managed a smile. But we learn here also, she said. We have learned to make mush from corn. Mush, Lucas's scorn was large again. How to make mush? It fed us, said Eliada. And the bar, it warms you. Why is one more wonderful than the other? Nathan shook his head. Maybe so, but to compare something like making mush to this miracle. And yet, he shook his head again. Feeding, said Papa suddenly. Your people, they're still hungry?
2: Yes. Eliada's face sobered. They were so hungered that I was the only one who could come. The others are in protective sleep until I come with food. And if I could not find food, or if I should be called while I am away, they will sleep until they are calling.
0: Oh, said Mama, clutching the side of her apron. We'll have to... Her eyes went to Papa, but he was going back to his rocking chair, hitching it to an angle to put the fireplace out of his sight. Well, said Mama, hesitantly. Then she smiled and turned to Eliada, her face alight with the pleasure of being able to share.
2: And these? Eliada touched one finger to the rosy brown curve of an egg.
0: Eggs, said Lucas, torn between scorn for her ignorance and his fascination with her.
2: So big, said Eliada. The bird one so small. So small to hold all that feathers and singing. Do your hens sing too?
0: They might call it singing, said Nathan, smiling. On warm summer days, all lazy in the sun. Tears bit suddenly at the back of his eyes, at the remote memory. We can let you have these, said Mother. When they are gone, there will be others. She gathered them with a practiced outspreading of her fingers, lifting them from the bowl.
2: But how? They'll break.
0: I can carry them, assured Eliada. And Mama, hesitating for a moment, put them down on the table. One egg began a slow, flopping roll to the edge, but Eliada looked at it, and it reversed itself, and hid itself in the middle of the small cluster.
2: And to eat them?
0: Eliada's cheeks were less white now, and her eyes were losing their hooded look of suffering. If you were hungry enough, raw would do, said Nathan with a grimace. But cooked? You have to have fire to cook with?
2: We have to cook with, said Eliada, her eyes going to the bar on the hearth.
0: But how can you carry all this by yourself? Nathan shivered. Even Eliada's magic didn't operate very well on the far side of the room. Eliada's eyes were on the little heaps of food, as if her eyes were still hungry. Then her smile, fed and comfortable, said,
2: I can carry it. We can carry much. I will show you.
0: She folded the rough piece of canvas Nathan had found up in the loft, up around the food. Then, stepping back a little from the table, she looked at the lumpy package. It suddenly quivered through, then lifted a little from the table and slid toward Eliada. She took hold of one loose corner of the canvas and moved over to the door. The bundle followed her, obedient to the tug of her fingertips. Eliada smiled, her eyes touching each person like a warm hand.
2: And see? One whole hand left to carry the container of milk.
0: The lard can, with its tightly fitted cover, lifted up at a gesture of her hand and hung itself on her fingers.
2: How are you going to get home? Asked Adina anxiously. It's so cold and dark.
0: I can always find home, said Eliada, smiling at her. And I can shield against the storm. Her glance gathered them together again, her eyes glowing in the twilight of the room.
2: Truly the presence, the name, and the power are here with you. From your little, you have given us abundance. Even here, so far from home.
0: So the old ones assured us, but... Nathan felt her spasm of grief and sorrow, and then she smiled a little.
2: It is so much easier to doubt than to believe.
0: She glanced at the fireplace where the heavy length of the crowbar sent out almost visible waves of warmth.
2: It will cool, she reminded. A day or 2 days. Or if gratitude counts, maybe many more days.
0: She made a farewell sign with her hand.
2: dwelt comforted in the presence. And then she was gone, the door stubbing back on the chunks of ice and snow that had fallen against the threshold. There was a silence, broken only by the vast rush of the wind, surely not so loudly now that warmth was in the room. Then Papa moved to the fireplace and kicked thoughtfully at the crowbar. "I'm not sure I want to be warmed by this warmth," he said, his voice rolling deep through the unaccustomed length of his sentence. "It may be of evil. This will take some thinking out." "Papa," Nathan's voice was urgent, "it can't be evil. She knew Father, Son, and Holy Ghost, only she said they called them something else, other languages." "And yet," said Papa, "the devil can quote scriptures for his purposes. This will take some thinking out." And he sat again in his chair, the Bible on his lap again, his eyes deep shadowed by his heavy brows, and stared into the almost visible warmth of the bar. "Too easy," he muttered. "By the sweat of thy brow." The storm cleared from the skies, and the crackling cold came. It lay heavily on the land, so heavily that it crushed every vestige of color from everything, so that in a black and white world, Nathan's red cap was like a sudden shout. He had walked over the crispness of the frozen world to the thicket where even Kelly Cow had sense enough not to venture this day. He stood on the other side of the thicket, his hands in his pockets, his shoulders hunched against the cold, and looked across the smooth, stumpless, sunless field beyond, wondering how those people were doing. Then he heard a clear call and the sound of laughter and shrank back, startled, into the shadow of the thicket. A streak of color shot across the smoothness of the field, dark hair streaming free, bright blue clothes and exclamation point against the white. Eliada? It seemed of a size. Then came the others, staying in a little cluster, a small child piggyback on one of them. Brightly, laughingly, they followed Eliada, skimming the snow as if... Nathan clutched a limb for something solid to hang on to. Eliada swung by him, close enough for him almost to touch, and was gone before he could blink. But she couldn't have. No one... Then the cluster swirled past, the laughing child clinging to the hair of the laughing man. Then they were all at the far side of the field again. "They can't," Nathan whispered indignantly. "They can't skate with no skates on, and without moving their feet. They can't." And a thin, sweet memory stabbed back to him from back home, a red sled and a very high hill, and the delightful terror of letting go at the top and collecting your breath again at the bottom. But you had to have a hill and a sled. He looked across the flatness of the field. The people had stopped now and were clustered together. Then one slid away from the others, and Eliada was skimming the snow back across the field. Toward him? He shrank farther back in the thicket, suddenly afraid. Eliada came slower and slower and stopped. "Nathan?" she called. "Nathan?" Nathan crunched snow to face her. "Yeah," he said. "Oh, Nathan," Eliada took his two hands and pulled him out of the thicket. "I sensed you as we went by, but I wasn't sure, so I came. Isn't it a beautiful day?" She whirled lightly around Nathan, making him feel heavy-footed and as awkward as a hub. Then she shot away from him, not even touching. But yes, because as she turned, a skiff of snow sprayed briefly, and again when she returned to him and stopped, laughing and panting. "You're all right now?" he asked. "You have plenty to eat?" Her glowing face told him how unnecessary was the question. "Oh, Nathan," she laughed. "It would be all funny if we hadn't so nearly been called because of hunger." "What happened?" Nathan hunched and shivered. "Standing still, the cold flowed into you fast." "Oh, I forgot," said Eliada. "Here, I'll extend." And a motion came between Nathan and the cold, a motion that circled him completely and closed him into warmth with Eliada. "How do you do that?" he asked unhappily. Eliada's face sobered. "Does it offend you?" she asked. "It is more comfortable, nearly." Nathan rubbed his nose, which had started to tingle. "What was funny?" he asked. Eliada's face brightened. "After we ate your food, and Nathan, nothing, not even the festival foods we had to leave behind on the home ever tasted so good. We cried for its goodness as we ate, and laughed because we cried. But the food didn't last very long, and we thought to sleep again to our calling, rather than to take food again from your family. But one morning I received a directive to go dig in the little hill behind the house. Such a silly thing to do, but a directive. So two of us went. I could hardly lift the digging thing, but Roth was stronger. He has no sight because of the crossing, but he is strong. So we tried to dig, and blocks fell away, and there was a door. And we opened it, and food. Food!" "The root cellar," said Nathan. "The people before you put the food by for the winter. How come they didn't tell you before they left?" Eliada's face saddened. "There was only one, and he did not leave. He was called the day we arrived. One of the life slips shattered, and his body was too broken to hold him more. So he was called, with my brother. It was his slip that shattered." She tightened her lips, and a tear slid from the corner of one eye. "How joyfully he went other side, but how lonely for us who are still this side." "Your brother," Nathan swallowed with an effort that didn't get rid of the heavy lump choking him. My. He watched his toe kick against a skeletal bush until he could stop his lips. "It's too bad you didn't get the directive before you got that hungry," he said, still not looking at her. "Whatever a directive is."
3: "A directive?" asked Eliada. "But surely, I mean, maybe you have another name for it. For when the power says to you, do, unless you are too far separated from the presence, you do, for that is what must be done, when it must be done."
2: "No," said Nathan. "At least, I don't know. Still think it could have passed the word."
3: "We sometimes wonder," said Eliada, "but we never question. If the directive had come sooner, I would not have gone to you. And I would not now be saying, how can I help loose you from the burden you bear of sorrow and evil, Nathan? Evil? Nathan turned his face away, biting his lip to hold his face straight. Eliada moved to where she could see his face again.
2: An evil? Oh, Nathan!
3: My father killed my brother! Nathan's voice grated his throat with its suppressed intensity. I hate him!
2: Killed?
3: Eliada touched Nathan's arm. You mean sent him ahead of his time, back into the presence?
2: Oh, surely not! Not really so!
3: The same as... Nathan raked a violent fist across his face because of the wetness.
2: But his own son...
3: Eliada's face was troubled. Oh, Nathan, tell me! My father... The words were bitter in his tight mouth. He decided it was an evil power you used to heat up the crowbar. He raked it out of the fireplace with a stick and shoved it out the door into the dark. He said you had no right to warm us better than he could, and that at least we know why wood makes us warm. Lucas... His voice died and he gulped. Lucas cried and grabbed my father's arm, trying to keep him from throwing the worm away. But my father backhanded him clear across the room, and did anyway. And Lucas coughed and coughed and wouldn't put the quilt around him again. He sort of settled down, only crying and coughing and shivering, and he wouldn't go over by the fire. Then all at once he had the door open and was out in all that wind and storm, trying to find the crowbar and the puddle of water it had melted in the snow. By the time we got him back inside, he was sopping wet, with ice sliding out of his hair when I lifted him. And he died. He only lasted a day. My father killed him. And Nathan cried into the crook of his elbow and into the vast, warm comfortingness that flowed from Eliada.
2: Nathan,
3: Eliada said finally, we cannot know if Lucas was truly called or if he was sent ahead, but you must not hate. It is an evil you must not take for a burden. It will eat your heart and cloud your mind, and worst of all, it will separate you from the presence. But Lucas is dead. Nathan's voice was dull.
2: He is back in the presence, said Eliada. He is healed of the body that was so frail and so often with pain.
3: Nathan shook his heavy, hanging head. Words. All kinds of words. But Lucas is dead, and my father killed him. He surged away from Eliada and felt a sudden tightness against his forehead. It released suddenly, flooding him with the crisp, cold air. He blinked at the sun as he ran clumsily. The sun? The sun was still shining. Spring came slowly. Then one day it seemed as if every drop of water tied up in every snowflake let go all at once. For days the house perched on a rise that was usually hardly noticeable, but that held it above the rising waters. Then the waters began to move, coursing down to the river. The river came up to meet the house and nibbled away at the rise, slowly, slowly, with the whole world aswim. Then the torrents began. They ripped across the field Nathan and his father had worked so hard to clear, gouging out gullies and wiping out almost every trace of last year's furrows. Then the barn went, hardly splashing as it slid into the greedy waters, just after Nathan and his father had led Kelly Cow and the other stock up the hill behind the barn and left them there with three raggedly wet chickens. The rest of the flock was gone. Water gathered around the house closer and lapped at the bottom course of logs. The whole family watched from the small window and the door, watched the waters quiver and lift towards the house. Once the sun came out suddenly, and they were in the middle of a glittering sea of brightness. They had to squint their eyes against the glory. Then it was gray and miserable again. Adina's breath was a warm tickle on Nathan's ear.
2: It's gone, Nathan. It's gone.
3: And hot tears started down her scalded-looking cheeks.
2: What's gone? Nathan whispered.
3: Where? She gulped.
2: Where we buried Lucas. Under the little tree. The tree's gone. The grave's gone. Lucas is gone.
3: Nathan held her while she shook with crying. He lifted his head as Mama came heavily across the floor. She sat down on the bed, then lay back, her feet still on the floor. One bent arm covered her eyes as she said, in a tight, small voice,
2: Lucas is gone, and I have to carry this other one to be born and be killed.
3: Father turned from the window, but he didn't go to Mama.
2: I didn't kill him, he said, his voice tired of making the same words over and over. I didn't kill him. Before that evil creature. She isn't evil!
3: Nathan's voice was loud and defiant in the room.
2: She wanted to warm us.
3: With evil, said Father.
2: With evil!
3: Is everything you don't understand evil? Asked Nathan.
2: Do you know what makes the sun shine, but you let it warm you anyway?
3: God, said Father.
2: God, said Nathan. God made her too, and taught her how to warm the crowbar.
3: The devil, said Father. He turned back to the window, hunched inside the body that suddenly looked too big for him, that scrunched down on Father, bending and stooping, trying to fit. Then suddenly, briefly, the whole cabin lifted a little and settled again. There was a dark wetness along the long cracks of the rough floor.
2: Good, said Mama into the startled silence.
3: Take it all.
2: Take it all.
3: And she turned her face away from all of them. But the waters had taken all they were to take, and they shrank away from every rise, compressing down into all the low places. There was one spot in the front yard that held a puddle of water for a long time, and it glittered like a watching eye until long after everything else had dried up. Nathan and his father now faced the task of clearing more land to replace that scoured-out, washed-away, deeply gullied part of the farm. Everything around shouted and hummed and smelled of spring and new life and abundant blossoming. But Nathan had no part in the singing, springing upsurge of delight that was on the land. He was a dark, plodding figure, bowed and unresponsive in the sunlight. The trees shuddered under every blow of Father's axe. The brightness of the sky hurt Nathan's eyes, and his neck ached from looking up at the shaken branches. Every move that he made was awkward and aching because of the tight hampering of the darkness inside him. He squatted down against a bank of earth and pulled his knees up to his chest, trying to ease the endless aching. A sharp crack from the trees snatched his eyes upward. The tree was twisting, turning unnaturally, splitting. Something in Nathan cried out, rejoicing, "Now he'll die too! Now he'll die too!" But even before the thought formed itself in his mind, he was surging forward on his hands and knees, scrambling to get to his feet. "Papa!" he yelled. "Papa!" Papa looked up, dropped his axe, and stood for one long, stunned moment before turning to run in exactly the wrong direction. The splintering tree twisted again and seemed to explode. Papa's cry and Nathan's cry were drowned in the crash. "Papa!" Nathan groped frantically among the branches. "Papa! Papa!" Then he found Papa's face, and his hands groped to slide under Papa's shoulders. He cried out as he fell forward over Papa's chest. There was nothing under Papa's shoulders. His head and neck and part of his shoulders were pushed out across the bank of the ragged gully. The weight of the splintery heaping of the tree across his legs and body was all that kept him from slithering backwards down into the rock-jumbled gully behind and below him. "Papa!" Nathan whispered urgently. He touched the quiet face, his hand wincing away almost immediately from the intimacy of the touch. The face twisted to pain, and the eyes opened, unfocusing beyond Nathan's left shoulder. Then the eyes focused with a vast effort. "Get it off!" the whisper jerked with the painful effort. "Get it off!" The eyes rolled shut, and the head rolled to press against Nathan's startled hand. "But Papa!" The words were so loud they splintered the silence. "But Papa!" he whispered. Then he turned to the twisted mountain of limbs behind him. He scrambled over and grabbed one piece of the splintered trunk. But it was shredded to another piece that peeled from another piece that rocked the edge of the gully, spilling more dirt and rocks from under Papa's shoulder. Nathan let go hurriedly and could see even that little movement of release flow jerkily through the whole scrambled length of the trunk, and it pushed two more pebbles from under Papa's shoulders. Nathan slumped down to his knees and slid sideways, his hands grabbing each other and his arms going up to hide his scared face. "What can I do? What can I do? Oh, God, help me!" He jerked around, lifting himself on his knees. "Nathan? Nathan?" Calling him? Not Mama. Not Adina. "Eliada," he called. "Eliada, come help! I need—" "There's need?" Eliada's call came clearly to him. "Yes," he called. "There's need! Come help! I can't!" For a long, tight pause, Nathan listened to all the busy, small sounds of the world of growth. Then a rustle in the trees just back of the jagged half-stump snatched his attention. The branches shuddered and parted, and an anxious-looking Eliada threw herself over the fallen tree to Nathan. "Oh, Nathan!" She caught her eyes, checking Nathan rapidly. "There was a directive! So strong! So strong! You have need?" "Papa," gulped Nathan. "The tree fell on him. I can't move him." "Tree?" Eliada's eyes widened. "The broken one? But your papa... Can you help?" Nathan scrambled back to the branches. "Papa is caught under the tree. I can't lift it. Can you help?" Eliada crouched beside him. "Let me... Let me..." She took a deep breath and sat back on her heels, her hand on Papa's arm, her hair swaying forward over her intent face. "I cannot lift the tree from him," she said from behind the curtain of her hair. "He would fall to the rocks. I cannot lift him and the tree at one time. It is two different persuasions, animate and inanimate. If he would not waken, but he would." "You've got to help," cried Nathan. "We can't let him." "So you must take from under him the rocks and dirt," as though Nathan hadn't spoken. "And I will hold him until you have freed him." She backed away and huddled herself over the edge of the slope down in the gully. "You have digging things?" "Yes, but—" He turned hopelessly to Papa and then to Eliada. "He will hurt when he wakens," Eliada sighed without opening her eyes. "While he is not awake—" Nathan stumbled over to the clutter of tools under the near tree. He brought back the shovel and the crowbar. Sweat streaked his face, and dust streaked the sweat as Nathan labored. He hacked away at the bank under Papa with the bar, scrabbled at it with his bare hands, and whacked with the edge of the shovel. Slowly, slowly, the bank crumbled. And Nathan stubbornly refused to look up at Papa, wondering why he believed Eliada could hold Papa, but believing desperately. He had stopped to drag his muddy sleeve across his face again when Papa cried out and moved, sending dirt cascading down on Nathan. "Don't move!" Nathan cried. "Papa, don't move! I'm getting you out! Stay still!" Desperately, he pried at the rounded rock that stuck out of the bank. With a sudden jolt, the rock came loose, and Nathan barely stumbled out of the way of the smothery cascade of the dissolving bank. The dust cleared slowly, and Nathan looked up. There, above him, pressed still up against the splintered tree, lay Papa. Up there, in the air, with nothing between him and Nathan except nothing. And Papa's terrified face peered down at Nathan. Then Papa screamed hoarsely, and with one hand groped blindly at the emptiness under and around him. Then both hands waved frantically. They found the splintery tree above him and clung to it with desperate strength. "I cannot move him," said Eliada, past the still circling of her arms. "He is holding so strong. If I move him, the tree will go with him." "Papa," yelled Nathan, "let go! Let go!" But Papa paid no attention, only fumbled with one foot, trying to find a holding place with it. "I cannot sleep him," said Eliada, her voice unsteady. "I am not strong enough to do it all at the same time. And until his hands open—" Nathan stood, fists clenched at his ribs, staring up at Papa. Then he wet his lips with his tongue. When I holler, he said, let him fall a little ways. Can you do that?
2: Yes, said Eliada. When you holler, a little fall.
3: Papa, yelled Nathan, the tree's going. You're falling, you're falling.
2: And Papa fell about a foot. He screamed once before his eyes rolled and his hands relaxed to let his arms dangle below him. There was an ominous splinter above him, and the tree began to sag. Eliada cried out, back, Nathan, quick! And Nathan, stumbling backward, caught his feet on the rough ground and fell heavily, feeling the scrunching under his doubled knees. He heard a cry from Eliada and twisted to see Papa jerking away from the falling tree. For a moment, Papa hovered in the dusty air above the up-puff from the broken wood landing. Then, as Nathan watched, Papa drifted over Nathan's head. A something hit Nathan's hand, and his other hand smeared it to a wet red streak as Papa slanted slowly down to the uneven floor of the gully. Nathan scrambled on hands and knees over to him. He's bleeding somewhere, he said, glancing up at Eliada. And she wasn't there. Nathan never could remember how he got up out of the gully and to Eliada. She was lying quietly, her face turned to the sky, her eyes closed, her mouth a little open, and blood running darkly down from her forehead where a flying stub of a branch had hit her. Nathan afterwards remembered that day as something that had no meaning in his ordinary life. And yet, in itself, that day was a whole lifetime that fitted together like a jeweled watch, all those impossibilities fitting so neatly together to make the only possible possibility. Eliada was unconscious only briefly. Then she cried out, her hand going to her head. She lifted dizzily on her elbow and peered about in the bright sunlight.
3: Lytha? Shell? Oh, Simon, look again. Did we come this far to be called?
2: The desolation in her voice called Nathan from halfway back down the gully, back up to her in a hurried scramble.
3: I had to go see. It's a big cut on Papa's leg, he said. I tore his shirt and wrapped it up, but something white.
2: He reached out a startled hand and touched Eliada's forehead.
3: Oh, Eliada.
2: Her wide, blind-looking eyes turned to him. Then she surged across the space between them. She clung to him so tightly that he had no breath.
3: Oh, David, David, I thought you crashed. Oh, David.
2: I'm Nathan, he said, prying her fingers gently loose so she could lie down again.
3: You're hurt. Your head.
2: He touched it again, his eyes anxious on her face. Eliada's eyes slowly cleared and focused on Nathan. The patient sorrow that resolutely came back over her face made Nathan want to cry.
3: Yes,
2: said Eliada, touching her head, then looking at her fingers. She closed her eyes for a moment, then she sat up, leaned forward, and wiped her forehead with the under part of the hem of her skirt.
3: But it is not bleeding now. Your papa.
2: Weakly, as though from far off, he heard Papa's voice.
4: Nathan, you all right? Nathan!
2: Nathan turned from Eliada and scrambled down the unsure footing of the slope of the gully.
3: Papa, you all right?
2: And dropped to his knees by him.
4: Don't know, said Papa. Help me up.
2: And Nathan sagged under the weight of Papa's hands as he pulled himself to a sitting position. Papa got his arm around Nathan's shoulder, and the two of them strained to lift him to his feet. They had only started upward when Papa cried out and slid down Nathan to the ground again. Nathan straightened him out, moving the rocks that kept him from lying flat. Then he looked up at Eliada, who was drifting down the slope.
3: What are we going to do? He asked hopelessly. Papa's hurt.
5: I have a need for water, said Eliada. And perhaps your papa has too.
3: Is there water?
2: Nathan hurried over to where they had put their water pail and the tools. He lifted the lard bucket that sloshed heavily with water and looked back toward where Papa and Eliada were. Maybe he ought to go get Mama. Maybe somebody else could help them better. Maybe if he just left. He grinned unhappily. With Mama in the family way? And who else to help? Just to walk off from Papa and Eliada? That was kid thinking. I can't ever be a kid again. Nathan swung the pail and hurried back.
3: It is good.
2: Eliada's eyes were large and luminous on Nathan. Then she smiled a small smile.
5: Always you are feeding the hungry and giving the cup of water.
2: The smile faded and the eyes closed.
5: And always I receive.
3: It is hard always to receive.
2: You saved Papa, said Nathan, uneasily looking up the slope.
3: For you to hate.
2: Eliada's eyes opened again. I don't hate him, said Nathan, startled that it was so.
3: Not anymore. He is Papa.
2: He moved over to look at his father. Papa opened his eyes briefly to dull slits, then closed them again as if forever.
3: Papa?
5: We must move him,
2: said Eliada, wearily, drifting up to her feet, leaning for a moment on some unseen support.
5: I cannot lift him. I am not now strong enough. But I can make him less heavy for you. Lift him.
2: Nathan knelt on one knee and slid his hands under Papa, lifting him at knees and shoulders. For a moment, the sheer size of Papa made it awkward. Then he had stumbled to his feet and was walking slowly toward the house, leaning back from the less heavy load. It suddenly seemed as if he were carrying Lucas, for under the whiskered, grown-up face, he could trace in the features as of Lucas, the other long-ago boy who became Papa, who maybe was as unhappy and hurting now as Lucas had been. A tenderness welled up inside him, and he felt his eyes get wet.
1: Nathan! Dinner!
2: Nathan's head jerked up at the far, thin cry.
1: Nathan!
2: Adina's voice came across the scarred wreckage of the field in the long, familiar calling chant.
1: Dinner!
3: It's Adina, said Nathan. Time to eat. Are you coming? Can you come?
5: Yes, said Eliada.
3: I can come. If I may hold.
2: She reached out and took Papa's hand where it drooped down, and Nathan started on, carrying the too light Papa. Feeling a tug, he looked back to see Eliada trailing like a limp scarf after him, holding fast to Papa's hand. Adina came running to meet them. Is that Eliada? Oh, Eliada! Then they got close enough for her to see, and her happy call fell silent, and her two hands clasped over her open mouth. Her eyes looked again at Nathan, sagging to a stop under the bulk of Papa. And Papa, white and dead-looking, with blood dripping down over one shoe. And Eliada, a pool of limpness at Nathan's feet, and her eyes filled with frightened tears.
5: Oh, Nathan, what's the matter with Papa? And Eliada? There's just us kids because Mama can't... Oh, Nathan, what are we going to do? What are we going to do?
2: Papa was lying on the bed, damply clean, his cream-colored nightshirt pulled smoothly and decently down to the folded back quilt covering him to the waist. His eyes were open and wary, watching as Eliada's hair shook itself in a swirly cloud until it was dry and smoothed itself decorously down against her head, only to lift again into exuberant curls and waves.
5: Oh, it is good to be clean again, she said. Pain is twice as much when there is dirt and confusion and blood.
2: Her finger touched her head where the flesh had closed itself to a thin red line.
5: You sure get well fast, said Adina,
2: engrossed in curling a strand of Eliada's hair around her hand and letting it spring free.
5: It was small, said Eliada, smiling at her.
2: Then she went over to the bed and melted down upon herself until she was eye to level eye with Papa, straight across.
5: But yours is not small, she said. Your bone is broken, and there is the flesh is torn to show the bone. It will be long for it to get well after it is put right again. Do you have those whose gift is to put right?
2: Papa looked at her for a long moment. Then he said, Doctors. None closer than the county seat. 6 days horseback.
5: Then, Eliada's face pinked a little. Then will you let us help you, my people? We can make your leg more right so it will get well and be straight. But I cannot do it alone. Will you let us?
2: Evil, said Papa, but slowly, not so quickly sure anymore.
5: Evil, said Eliada thoughtfully, twisting her hand in her hair. I am not sure I know this evil you know so well.
2: Madness, said Nathan. Disobeying God. Sometimes it seems good, but only to lead you astray. Thou shalt not...
5: Oh, said Eliada, after searching somewhere inside herself. Separation. Oh, but we would do nothing to separate anyone from the presence.
2: She was astonished.
5: We want to help you, but not if you feel it would separate...
2: Papa looked at Eliada for a sharp, short moment. Then he turned his face away. No, he said. Get thee behind me, Satan. Eliada toiled to her feet wearily, her face drawn and unhappy, one foot caught in her skirt. Adina, with a sharp little cry, rushed to hinder by trying to help. Nathan lifted Eliada free of her skirt's tangle and of Adina.
5: I'm sorry, he said. Papa sees so much evil.
2: It's because Lucas is dead, said Mama. That's why he won't let you help. He was so sure that Lucas died because of you that he can't let you help him now because if he gets well and Lucas is dead... Eliada's head turned alertly.
5: Roth is here, she said, moving to the door. We had hoped.
2: The tall man who had skated so happily with the small child on his shoulders so long, oh, so long ago, moved into sight at the door.
5: But you said he was blind, said Nathan.
2: Yes, said Eliada.
5: But he has learned to move freely in many places. And there is Murma.
2: A shy, smiling face peered from behind Roth's right leg, then dodged away only to peek again from behind his left leg. Nathan felt a smile crack through his tired face and looked at Eliada. She was smiling too, as Murma disappeared again. Adina's giggle was smothered behind quick hands, and even Mama's face lightened.
5: Murma is like that, said Eliada. Smiles come with her always, but she is shy with new people. She sees for Roth when Roth requires it.
2: She went to the door and put her hand into Roth's reaching hand.
5: We will help when you will accept it, she said. Take comfort in the presence.
2: And the three of them were gone.
5: Adina ran out of the door after them, crying, Goodbye, goodbye.
2: She came back into the cabin with a happy little skip.
5: They're flying, she said. I knew they would. And Murma's doing it best, holding on to Roth.
2: Nathan straightened his weary back by the bed, which had been pulled to the middle of the room, and looked across it at Mama. Mama, her hand holding the wet folded cloth on Papa's briefly quiet forehead, looked across it at Nathan. Adina wept quietly in the far corner in her shadowy refuge behind hanging clothes.
5: He isn't getting better, said Nathan.
2: No, said Mama.
5: He is getting worse. The poultice isn't doing any good at all. The infection is spreading. And we can't keep the splint straight the way he tosses.
2: Papa jerked away from Mama's hand.
4: Hell's fires! Hot! Warm, warm, warm, warm! Lucas!
2: Then his eyes opened to look into Nathan's, too close for comfort at the edge of the bed.
4: It hurts.
2: His voice was thin and young and painfully surprised. The shadowy little boy again looked through the thicket of pain and whiskers and age. Then his eyes closed and his body twisted as he cried out in a ragged, shaken voice. And Adina wailed from her corner. Mama straightened up, her hand pressing the swell of her side. She smoothed her hair back with both hands, her eyes shut, her chin tightly lifted. Then she shrugged herself wearily, twisting to ease her own aching.
5: Go get them, she said. He can die if he wants to, but not like this. Not to kill us all with him. Go get Eliada and that man. And Murma,
2: Adina was prancing at Mama's elbow.
5: Get Murma.
4: Get them all, said Mama. He can talk about evil, but by their fruits ye shall know them.
2: Nathan heard the last words fade as he pounded across the front yard.
5: Why, it's daylight, he thought, astonished. The sun is shining.
2: Halfway across the ruined field, he faltered and stumbled. They were coming, all of them, fast.
3: Don't ask how they come. Don't think of how they come. A band of angels coming. Three grown-ups and Eliada and the little girl and a cradle. The cradle. Tell me a story.
2: We have waited, said Eliada, taking Nathan's hand to hurry him back to the cabin. Each day we have been renewing our strength through the power, and we have waited. We can help. Oh, truly, Nathan, we can help.
3: Mama and Nathan hunched under the tree across the flat from the cabin. Adina had slipped sideways across Mama's lap and slept, her hands still tightly interlaced under her chin. Eliada had told them when they were banished from the cabin,
2: if you have a way of coming into the presence, to speak the name.
3: We can pray, he told her.
2: Pray, she said. Help us with your prayers.
3: And the family had prayed, aloud and silently, until the words blurred and Adina could only remember, now I lay me. Now Mama's head was leaning back against the tree trunk, her eyes closed, her breath coming quietly. Nathan looked around. It is a good country, he thought. Everything about it is good, now. If only we could be more like the country. Open, busy, growing. His head drooped with his heavy eyes. With singing and wings and how big the snowflakes are, the stars. And he slept. He woke too warm in the late afternoon sun, his neck aching, his mouth dry. He straightened his neck cautiously with the pressure of one hand, and his whole body throbbed with alarm before he knew it was Eliada. She was sitting quietly in the pool of her skirts, her hands loosely clasped in her lap. She smiled and said quietly,
2: he is sleeping.
3: Mama woke to the strange voice.
2: We have done what we could. The power helping, said Eliada. His leg, she faltered.
3: It was bad. We got it straight again and secured, and have started it back from the infection, supplied Mama. The infection. She was getting awkwardly to her feet, leaving Adina fisting weary eyes.
2: Yes, the infection.
3: Eliada drifted up to her feet. It will be long, but it will get well. Already we are planning a rejoice for when he walks again. Our first rejoice since...
2: Morma! Where's Morma?
3: Adina grabbed at Mama's skirt and hugged a handful of it tightly to her face before Mama broke away to hurry stiffly toward the cabin.
2: She is waiting for you, Eliada said, smiling. She found a play people of yours. It looks like a little girl.
3: My doll, cried Adina. Where did she find it? I lost it.
2: It's in the green growth by the animal's house. She would not touch it until you came, but she is singing to it.
3: Morma, called Adina. Morma, as she ran toward the lean-to makeshift barn. Eliada and Nathan went toward the cabin to meet Mama. Her face was smoother and younger. He's sleeping, she said, and the breath she took seemed to push away all the burdens she had been carrying.
2: Before he slept, said Eliada, he was much troubled because of the fields. That we think we know, and the crops. That we do not know. We must know to put it right, so that his rest will not be broken by worry.
3: Mama turned to Nathan. He felt suddenly grown up. Our field was practically ruined by the floods, he said. We were trying to clear another field to get ready to plant. The crops are what we grow, he half-smiled at Eliada. And we grow things besides corn, too. If we are too late with the planting, we'll have nothing to eat when winter comes.
2: Oh, we know crops, said Eliada happily. We know growing and harvesting. At home. Roth, she called. Marilla, door.
3: They came sedately, quickly across the yard to meet Mama and Nathan halfway. Marilla held the baby with the wild rose pink dress against her shoulder, and Dor's arm across her back steadied her in case of roughness. The two groups looked at each other, then smiled. Then they were strangers no more.
2: Roth, said Eliada eagerly. The crops are the things...
3: She and the men, Nathan grew up some more, huddled under the tree to plan. Marilla and Mama, who was now holding the baby and smiling, went back toward the cabin, talking supper and baths for a weary, hungry family. There was never a happier made field in all the world, Nathan thought in the days that followed. Laughter and foolishness and fun, except when Papa came to watch the world, helped by Roth and Dor. Slowly out into the thin shadows near the field he would come, not knowing that even his one good leg never took all his weight. Then settled cautiously in his big chair, sometimes with Mama sitting near him, he watched the effort and the sweating, the blister-raising labor that went with clearing and leveling the field. Papa was satisfied when the men individually came to the shade to drink great dribbling drinks of the spring water and to splash their sweating faces and heads with coolness, then pause briefly to catch their breaths. Papa could accept this, Nathan knew, because by the sweat of your brows thou shalt, whatever you had to do to get things to eat. Papa distrusted anything that was too easy, but he could accept the neighborly help in time of need. He felt bound to do the same for those who had a need. The making of the field was a long, hot, hard job, when Papa was watching. But oh, when Papa had been helped back into the cabin. It was still hard and hot and heavy, but not blister-making. And Nathan had learned to laugh, and he laughed often, with surprise and pleasure and astonishment, and just sheer enjoyment. And his ribs never quite broke, it only felt that way. They weren't used to laughter movements. He saw one day the reason why the roots around Eliada's field looked like radishes. They had been pulled up bodily like radishes.
2: Together like that, at the home, said Eliada, as they watched Marilla, Dor, and Roth hovering in a hand-holding circle above the last big tree to be uprooted. Making the circle, remembering, we are gathered in thy name, then the power arrives to be used. That's the way they sealed the ships on the home before we left.
3: Nathan turned thoughtfully away from her struggle with tears to watch the tree.
0: It lurched and creaked and lifted, rocks and dirt jolting off in chunks from its roots as it rose. It shook the roots free and drifted over to the edge of the field, and the three workers drifted down to a far shade, thinly, wearily, still against the ground. "But you didn't pull up the ships," said Nathan, wondering if he was just helping Eliada make up a story. But the story she told. "No," said Eliada, "but I watched while the old ones finished our craft. The outside of it was made in pieces, you know, as the cabin is made of individual logs. So to finish it, they made the circle and the whole outside of the craft wrinkled and flowed and stilled and became one, a shell for all the craft." Eliada was sadly happy back on the home. A shout across the field brought them to their feet. "The last one," shouted Roth. "Oh, rejoice, rejoice." And the three grown-ups shot across the field, tumbling and soaring, diving and twisting like young wild things set free, up and up. And Eliada was gone, romping in the air over the field, joining in the song that lifted brightly, clearly. Nathan heard the high, thin piping of Murma's voice as she lifted jerkily, uncertainly, up from the edge of the field, to be gathered in by the others and tossed, with laughter and delighted shrieking, from one to another of the laughing, singing group. Adina came through the underbrush and stood by Nathan, watching with longing, as Nathan was. "I wish I could," she said, lifting her arms and rising on her tiptoes. Then she sighed and lowered her arms. "Well, anyway, the baby can't yet. I'll go play with her." When she was safely gone on her way back to the shade where the baby lay in the cradle, Nathan lifted his arms and came clumsily to tiptoe. He gave a longing little hop, then hunkered down on a fallen log, hunched over his soundless, wailing cry. "Oh, if only I could! If only I could!" Then the plows came, theirs and Papa's, snicking past the idle, astonished horses, slicing through the field, each with one of the workers hovering as an attendant, who at the first click of a rock whisked it out of the way, arching through the air to the rock pile filling in one of the gashes across the land. Then, the first plowing done, came the rippling of the land as though it were a quilt on a bed, shaking across, filling hollows and smoothing humps, until the whole field lay smooth and dark and ready. Papa watched some of the furrowing and some of the planting, and said heavily pleased to Mama one evening, "Many hands make light work." And Mama's eyes crinkled at Nathan as she snipped off her sewing thread with her front teeth, and snapped another knot in her sewing thread, and bent again to a wild rosebud pink ruffle for Adina's new Sunday dress. "Tell us a story, Eliada," said Adina softly, in the darkness of the loft. Because in and out of the hours and days and the long evenings, Eliada had told Adina and Nathan much of the home. She sighed for the lostness of the home. They sighed for the wonder of her stories.
6: "Story!"
0: Murma's voice was high and clear.
6: "Story!"
0: "Shh," said Adina. "Don't wake Papa and Mama."
6: "Don't wake Papa and Mama."
0: Murma's voice was as light as a breath. Eliada and Murma were staying the night at the cabin because their folks had gone somewhere at sunset, their eyes excited and hopeful, their attention long gone ahead of their last goodbyes.
6: "Tell us a story, Eliada,"
0: Nathan repeated from his far, alone corner. "About the crossing again." If only Lucas could hear her. Oh, if only.
6: "So when we found the home would be destroyed, we made ships to take us away. There were three in our valley, and we were assigned to one of them. And my cousin was filled with sorrow. Because her love had to go in another ship,"
0: Adina's voice mourned for them.
6: "Yes," said Eliada. "And then at the last moment, Eberly was called, so she left the ship."
0: "Called?" asked Adina, knowing the answer.
6: "Called back to the presence," said Eliada. "Her days totaled. Always at home, we were called before we went back into the presence. So we had time for our farewells and to put things in order, and to give our families and friends the personal things we wanted them to have. And most important, time to cleanse ourselves of anything that might make it hard to return to the presence that sent us forth."
0: Eliada sighed deeply.
6: At home, there was time. We could go quietly, other side, loving hands holding ours, back into the presence, and have our castasides put in some shadowy place among the growing things, in the cool, growing soil. But here, we were so snatched.
0: "So snatched," Murma parroted in her light, now yawning voice. "Tell about the moon," said Nathan, to turn Eliada's thoughts.
6: "The moon."
0: Eliada's voice crinkled a little in the darkness.
6: "When we first saw the moon, we hoped it was our new home, because we knew we could not go as far as another sun. But when we skimmed just above its surface for all those miles, and saw it all dead and dry, and pocked with holes, and not a blade of green, and with only a thin slice of shadow far on the horizon, we were afraid it would be our new home. Then we swept to the other side and saw..."
0: "Our world," cried Adina softly.
6: "Our world."
0: "Our world," said Eliada.
6: "All clouds and blue and wonderful. We sang, oh, how we sang for journey's end and the loveliness offered us."
0: Her voice broke abruptly. "But you had forgotten," reminded Nathan.
6: "We had forgotten,"
0: sighed Eliada.
6: "For so many years there had been no need to know how to move the ships or take them into other atmospheres. So we had forgotten. During all the journey, the motivers had sought back through all of us and our memories of our befores to find the skills they needed, but they were not wise enough. They knew too little. They could do so few of the things that should have been done. Our ship was alone now. All the others had other parts of the sky to search. They were too far for us to work together to get the knowledge we needed before..."
0: "Before the air," prompted Adina.
6: "Before the air," said Eliada, "like a finger of flame pulled along our ship.
3: By then we were all in our life slips, each all alone, to leave the craft before we died of the heating. Then we moved our slips, or our parents moved us, if we were not of an age to have the skill. And out there, all alone in the empty dark, I saw the ship glow brighter and brighter, and flow apart, and drip down and down. A sob broke the story.
0: Don't tell it any more, said Nathan, groping through the multitude of new pictures tonight's story fanned out in his mind. We shouldn't ask you. It makes you...
3: But telling it helps to end the pain, said Eliada. I cannot change what happened, but I can change the way I remember it. I saw the life slips around me dart down through the air like needles of light, and I got caught up in trying to remember how to move mine, how to bring mine down safely.
0: Silence filled the loft, and the wind spoke softly to one corner of the cabin.
3: It was so wonderful to find we could breathe unshielded right from the beginning, and that there was land and trees, and the food and water were friendly to us, and some of us had landed close together. We put into the new soil the castasides of those who were called by the time we landed. My brother, Murma's parents, Roth's wife and little boy. But not,
0: Hope glowed,
3: not my parents, not Roth's daughter, not Murma's older brother. So perhaps somewhere they are still alive, maybe half the world away, wondering if we are still alive. But maybe.
0: In the silence, the even breathing from Adina's corner told that she and Murma were sleeping. Eliada lifted onto one elbow and spoke to the darkness where Nathan was.
3: That's where they have gone, Roth, Marilla, and Dor. Roth thinks he has been hearing the questing of the people. Somewhere, not too far away. If they can find, maybe it will be...
0: She lay back with a sigh.
3: It is hard to wait, but weeping endureth for a night, but joy cometh in the morning. That was in the book we read to comfort the one who lived in our cabin before he was called from his broken body. To find a book that has the thoughts, the words, and even...
0: Her voice was hardly a whisper.
3: Even our brother. Truly, though I take the wings of the morning.
0: The wind spoke softly again. Murma murmured in her corner, and the quiet breathing of sleep was the only sound in the loft.
7: Tell us a story, Daddy, said little Lucas. Tell about those people and the happy field.
0: Isn't very happy now, said Nat roughly, pretending disinterest. Swear the lumber yard is.
7: Lumber yards are happy, Dina protested. They smell of forest and they build houses.
0: When it was the happy field, said Nathan, leaning back in Papa's big old chair, about the only thing left from the old cabin. Ours was the only cabin for 10 miles or so, except where those people lived.
7: That's where the school is now, cried Dina, perching on one of the rockers, clinging to Nathan's arm. At the end of Kumatka Road.
0: Kumatka, scoffed Nat. Crazy Indian names. It isn't Indian, said Nathan automatically, his eyes far and seeking. On their home, the people had a fruit called Kumatka. It tasted like music sounds and was for special holidays. They sang. They had songs for every.
3: Tasted like music.
0: The children snuggled down into themselves on the floor with quick, happy looks at each other. It had worked. Daddy was started on a people story. And they came back the next day, so happy they could hardly land in our front yard. And they had brought 3 more of the people with them, starving, broken, raggedy. They had never found a settling place since their landing. And Mama cried while she helped Marilla bathe and care for them. They had come to our place because 2 of the new people were Eliada's parents. They had to let her know, and Mama could help. Eliada couldn't help. All she could do was hover, half the time above the bed, so close they had to keep pushing her out of the way. Finally, they told me to take her out under the big tree across the yard, so I did. And I held on to her there until she suddenly, like fainting, was asleep across my lap. The other one they found was Murma's brother, Perez. He had cared for the others and defended them and starved so they could eat and was strong until they got him to our place, and then he collapsed.
7: But they got well?
0: Little Lucas was anxious, as always, clambering up to lean hard against Nathan's arm. They got well, Nathan nodded, his arm tight about little Lucas's fragile shoulders, wondering that Lucas was in the face of his child as he had been in Papa's face. Papa. Papa was pleased at how well the field did, said Nathan. He even thanked the people for helping him. The children settled back around him, used to sudden changes in Daddy's stories, after Daddy thought. Besides the field, we had our kitchen garden, and it grew more than enough to feed us, and them too, if they had needed it. But the long old sorrow was as piercing as when it was new. No, it couldn't be, or how could you live?
7: But they went away,
0: prompted Dina. They went away, said Nathan. Perez, his gift was communications, had spent an hour every day sending out their questing call. He changed the hour every day in case someone was listening at a different time, and he finally got an answer.
7: A group! Perez could hardly speak. A lot of families, so many of our old group, and they're coming, they have a craft,
0: he laughed, half crying.
7: A little cobbled together, busted up thing, they said, but they're coming as soon as the dark of the moon, so no one.
3: And they went away, little Lucas's voice was sad.
0: In an airship, cried Nat, his eyes big with his crowding dreams.
7: And left the cradle for when Grandma's little baby came.
0: Dina looked at the cradle by the fireplace, with Adina's play person, tattered and fragile, still in it.
7: And the baby was my Uncle Luke, she said triumphantly. And mine too, hastened little Lucas. And I'm named after him.
3: Daddy,
0: Dina leaned against his knees, her eyes intent on his face.
3: Were you sorry when they went?
0: Sorry. Even this long after, he hadn't been able to change much the way he remembered it.
2: He could never forget the quick smother of Eliada's embrace, and his stiffness that could not relax quickly enough to close his arms around her. There had been a quick, smooth swirl of her hair across his face, and she was gone. Up into the dark yawning of that door that waited, treetop high above the yard. Then the whisperings came, but not through his ears. All the thankings and rememberings, and then the final, rest secure in the presence through the name and the power. And they were gone, somewhere far, somewhere west, but scant comfort, still in this world.
8: "Don't cry, Daddy," said Dina, patting his cheek.
2: "Men don't cry," scoffed Nat. No, men don't cry, but boys do. Face down in the darkness in the grass behind the big tree, wetting huddling sleeves through with hot tears, crying for a magic that was gone and could never come again. "Yes, I was very sorry," said Nathan. "But..." Nathan looked around the good room, felt the blessed warmth of Miriam busy in the kitchen, and the wholeness of his life. The tightness inside him began to loosen, as it always finally did. "We'll hug you happy," said Dina, and the three children clustered and climbed on the chair and on his lap, even Nat, who sometimes now was too old to hug people happy. So, life widens. All kinds of loves come. Others come into the circle to complete it. And someday, maybe other side, but someday Eliada would be there again, sitting in the pool of her skirts, her hands lightly folded in her lap, her luminous eyes smiling, and her soft voice saying, "Tell us a story, Nathan. Tell us all the wonderful story of after we left." That boy. There was an evil...
9: Back 5 seconds.
10: I think we all have to know that this is the end of the story for this week.
1: Right.
10: But we have music. We do.
1: Yes, we do.
10: We have music. That's
1: yep.
10: a good thing.
1: And we
10: thing.
1: Have more story next week.
10: That's right. We'll be doing these every week. Hopefully, not too much of the gunky things like not having a signal or something. All
1: right.
10: That good stuff. Well, life goes on sometimes.
1: Yep.
10: Let's see what we have. Here we go.

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I love you. Well, just look at yourself.

0: Sorry about that.
1: We're going to redo that song, I guess.
0: Right.
1: This is WTNDLP Macomb.
0: WQNA Springfield.
1: RFD.
0: And KWQQ Farmington. And I know it's a little early, but that song was going to be 4 minutes long.
1: And so it would have been a little late.
0: Right. So let's have the music again.
1: All right.

0: And that was Groff. I don't know much about them, but they sound pretty good.
1: Yeah.
0: Here's Todd Rundgren. Come on.

0: Okay, that was Todd Rundgren.
1: Good stuff.
0: So what do you have?
1: I have a song I've been wanting to play for a while, and for a while couldn't get things to work, or forgot about it. Anyway, this is from an album called A Tribute to Merle Haggard, and it has a bunch of stuff by other people doing his songs in tribute to him. But it also has two of his sons. I think there were only two, but I'm not sure. But they sing two of his songs. One is The Runnin' Kind, and one is I'm a Lonesome Fugitive, or whatever it's called. Part of it's cut off at the moment. But in any case, they do it truly, truly well. And it's a medley. So we're going to play that. It runs around 5 minutes.
0: Sounds good to me. It would sound good if it started. Maybe. He's working on it.

0: did a great job, I'd say.
1: I would certainly say so.
0: Okay, go ahead.
1: I think they did a great job.
0: Yeah,
1: I love that version of that. I played it a bunch of times for me, but I haven't been able to get it on the air.
0: Well, now you have.
1: And now I have. So
0: I liked it.
1: I thought you
0: would. His kids are really good.
1: Yep.
0: Has he passed?
1: Yes.
0: Okay, I wasn't absolutely sure.
1: Oh, yeah.
0: Okay.
1: I don't remember when right now.
0: I don't either. Well, anyway, let's get back to some more other music here, unless you got something else you want to play.
1: Nope, for now that's fine.
0: All right, sounds good.

0: We don't play enough Fifth Dimension. How about some Moon Martin?
1: Great. Love Moon Martin.

0: I get the feeling he loves a rainy night.
1: 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I love that song, but...
0: Adam Ant.

0: Really nice song. I like that.
1: Here's Bram Tchaikovsky, Shall We Dance?

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Well, I could hear the passengers behind me start to cheer when he said, looks like the whole non-smoking section's disappeared. But don't you fear, even though I'm out.

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Zoop, she was gone. Finally made it home, I couldn't take it anymore. And I saw my favorite Jehovah's Witness, he preaches at my door. He was rising higher and higher, saying, "What do you think about that? Na na na na na." And I heard, whoosh.

her American Express. 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Of course, I was staying. I said, "Hey, what'd I do wrong?" And a voice from up above said, "You're the schmuck who wrote this song."

0: Happy New Year. Good night, everybody. Thank you so much.
1: Lots of applause there.
2: Yep, that was great.
1: Camille West. Lots of applause.
2: Yes.
1: Okay, you can stop now. It's time for station identification.
2: That's right. This is WTNDLP Macomb.
1: WQNA Springfield.
2: RFD. And KWQQ Farmington.
1: Ow, not so loud. Sorry. Anyway, we got more. I don't know what yet.
2: Right.
1: But we have more. Well, no, we don't have more. That was by...
2: That was Kay Winding.
1: Yeah.
2: We do have it, but we aren't going to play it.

0: And that was 10cc with I'm Not in Love.
1: Right.
0: Now, do keep in mind that this is July. And, you know, you look around, you look at the Goodwill stores and some of the regular department stores, and you see a lot of Christmassy things hanging around. Well,
1: mm-hmm.
0: I guess Christmas.
1: Especially like Goodwill right now.
0: Right. Christmas in July. No, that's not it. That's it.

0: Sorry about that. That's okay.
1: Now,
0: what's all that noise?
1: Probably the fan.
0: Oh, okay.
1: Are we ready for the song?
0: Yeah.
1: Okay. I'll point out that over the 30 some years that many of you have known us, maybe even close to 40, a few of you, it's been on various networks that we've said things are falling, or other people have said it. We aren't the only ones.
0: Things are falling.
1: Right.
0: Yeah.
1: And that's not exactly the title of this song, but it's very close. This is called Stuff Is Falling, and it's by Ron Romanowski, he was originally in
0: Romanowski
1: and Phillips. So here we go. I can get it started.
0: Hopefully.

0: There you have it. I love that song. It's cool.
1: Things ain't changed a bit, y'all. It's the same as yesterday, he said.

0: night, everybody. We'll see you next week. This is WTND LP
1: McCall. 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KWQQ Farmington.

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1: From Vancouver, British Columbia, Canada, and proudly Canadian, this is Treasure Island Oldies.
2: Since 1997, this is Treasure Island Oldies.
1: Welcome to Treasure Island Oldies. 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It's the Music of Canada special. Artists that made hits regionally, nationally, and internationally over the next 4 hours. My most proud show to present to you.

The Pale is getting us underway this week on Treasure Island. Oldies, the Music of Canada special. I am so incredibly proud of the time and my entire career. I've been in radio and in the music industry and involved with Canadian music from day one. And I'm honored to be able to put this show together for you every single year. The Pale is getting us underway with Eyes of a Stranger, a group I signed to A&M Records. We did an EP, then we did a full album, was over budget. I was under pressure to drop the group because we were so much in debt. And then I got Mick Ronson involved, who was an amazing guitar player from England. And he ended up producing a couple of demos in Victoria. He came back to me and I played that demo of Eyes of a Stranger. And people were banging on my office door at A&M. The local Ontario promotion man, the sales manager, etc. They were saying, "Who was that? Who was that?" And I said, "You got to sign him. You got to sign him." I said, "Already done." They said, "Well, who is it?" They said, "I said, it's the Paolas." The jaws dropped. And it was just amazing. And the group ended up with single of the year with that song, Eyes of a Stranger, and album of the year, songwriters of the year, and Bob Rock won engineer of the year and producer of the year at the Juno Awards. A great success story getting us underway this week on Treasure Island Oldies. We heard from Bill Amesbury as well with Virginia, Touch Me Like You Do. And we started off with Montreal's Andy Kim, smash for him in 1969, Baby, I Love You. Welcome to Treasure Island Oldies, Chilliwack from Vancouver. In the spotlight this week on Voice Your Choice with My Girl, Gone, Gone, Gone, and Fly at Night.

0: 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I'll play the winner in the third hour.
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Bryan Adams then cuts like a knife. Another artist I signed to A&M Records. You know, I'll never forget the first time he called me at my office. I had this habit of not only talking to lawyers, not only talking to booking agents or concert promoters. I took a phone call from anybody. I didn't have to know who they were. They didn't have to have a connection to me. And there was Bryan on the phone, and he said, I want to come and see you. I've got some demos I want to play for you. And so I said, are you playing live? He said, yeah, I'm here in Toronto, but I'm not asking you to come and see the group I'm playing in. I just want to talk about my own career and play some songs for you. So I said, okay. So we met, and I found out that he was playing at the time at the Gasworks, fronting a group that was very popular. And he was not the original vocalist. He was the, I guess he was not the standby vocalist, but he became the vocalist who took the place of the lead singer of the original version of this one. Roxy Music. Nick Gilder was the lead vocalist, but shortly after this was a hit, he left. This is Roxy Roller.

Sweeney Todd, Nick Gilder, lead vocalist at the time in 1976, and Roxy Roller. He left to go solo, and of course he had a very, very successful solo career, and Hot Child in the City was the big song that broke him out as a solo artist. But in 1976, that was one happening record, not only in Canada, but around the world as well. This is Treasure Island Oldies. This is Michael Godin. With the sad news this past week of the passing of the incredibly talented and very volatile individual, David Clayton Thomas. He had been a big star in Toronto with his groups, David Clayton Thomas and the Shays, and then later with the Bossmen. And in 1968, I think it was, or 69, he went for an audition in New York City to become the lead singer of Blood, Sweat, and Tears. And that's where he met his heyday. Just incredible career. David Clayton Thomas, and I want to play a song for you right now from the Blood, Sweat, and Tears days. Spinning Wheel on Treasure Island Oldies.

going to use some of my bragging rights on the show this week. That's another group that I signed to A&M Records, their debut single, Meet Me in the Middle, from 1984, Top 20, by Dean McTaggart, Earl Seymour, Rob Gusevs, and Doug McCaskill. What a great, great R&B rock group they were in Toronto. Meet Me in the Middle from 1984, getting us started here in this half hour, along with another artist I signed to A&M Records, who I eventually left after 11 years and became his manager. That's Paul Janz, a big, huge hit record from a platinum record as well, Renegade Romantic. That is Every Little Tear on the Music of Canada special right here on Treasure Island Oldies. You know, the Music of Canada goes way back. It's a long time ago. It didn't just happen in the 70s or the 80s or whatever. It's been around for a long time with so many talented artists contributing to the world of music. And I'm going to go back to 1955 for this one now. She was from London, Ontario. This was a top 20 hit in 1955 for Priscilla Wright and the Man in the Raincoat. And we'll follow it up with one of the legendary jazz musicians from Toronto, Mo Kaufman, from 1958, the Swingin' Shepherd Blues. Your Made in Canada Lounge Double this week.

boy, what a cool one. Now, that is Moog Kaufman Quartet and a classic, classic song. The title of the song is The Swingin' Shepherd Blues. And we heard from Priscilla Wright and The Man in the Raincoat, your lounge double this week on Treasure Island Oldies, as we now spin the wheel of travel. The wheel of travel takes us this week to Toronto, to a group that two friends of mine were in, Doug Chappelle and George Santu. This is Richie Knight in the Midnight, and it's called Charlena.

Charlena. The group was Richie Knight and the Midnights from Toronto on the Wheel of Travel this week, and it was the first number one single by a Canadian group. Two friends of mine, Doug Chappelle, who I worked with for many years at A&M Records, and then George Semku, a very, very acknowledged and successful recording engineer and producer also in Toronto, along with Barry Steen, Mike Brow, and Barry Lloyd. Richie Knight and the Midnights on Treasure Island Oldies. This is Michael Godin with Kim Mitchell, his debut solo single after he split with his group.

Kim Mitchell's solo debut as a solo artist after he spent so many years in his group, Max Webster, and Gopher Soda. It's Treasure Island Oldies. I'm going to play something for you right now that I have not even heard. I just got a number of 45s in a collection last week, and going through them, I found this 45. The group is from Winnipeg. From 1966, it was a local hit initially in Winnipeg and Dauphin, Manitoba, and then it went to number 52 nationally, playing it for the very first time ever in 29-plus years of doing the show. This is a group called The Lovin' Kind, and the song is called That Jungle Sun.

The band is called The Lovin' Kind.

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0: Wrapping up the first hour of our show for this Canada Music of Canada special on Treasure Island Oldies. This is Michael Godin. He was part of the group The Bells in Montreal. His name is Frank Mills. And he went solo and ended up having lots of hit singles, including that gold instrumental Music Box Dancer from 1979. We'll be right back with hour number two on Treasure Island Oldies right here on WTND in Macomb, Illinois, and on the Broadcast Partners Network. From Vancouver, British Columbia, Canada, and proudly Canadian, this is Treasure Island Oldies.
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0: Hi, and welcome to another hour of Treasure Island Oldies. This is Michael Godin. So pleased to be with you once again this week on WTND in Macomb, Illinois, and the Broadcast Partner Network station. A big hello to you listening to us on Stereo Gold, WGLD in Surprise, Arizona, Global Community Radio, GCR2 in Geneva, New York, Radio 88 FM in Gothenburg, Sweden, Mushroom FM in Wellington, New Zealand, in Liverpool, Nova Scotia. Hi to my good friends at QCCR 99.3 FM. We're celebrating the music of Canada, and also we'll have the top five countdown this week from 1960.

playing the music of Canada for you this week on Treasure Island Oldies. A friend of mine, Jerry Young from Current Records and Current Management, managed Martha and the Muffins back in the day. And boy, they became very, very popular. Number five in 1980, that is Echo Beach, Martha and the Muffins. And we heard from Pagliaro from Montreal and Loving You Ain't Easy. And we started off with another great Montreal recording artist, a friend of mine, and I helped break his career and my first gold record that I'm looking up in the upper left-hand corner here in the studio wall. People Gotta Move, the first gold record I ever received for Gino Vannelli. It's Treasure Island Oldies, the Music of Canada special will continue. Just want to let you know that in the spotlight on Voice Your Choice this week, we've got Chilliwack with My Girl, Gone, Gone, Gone, and Fly at Night.

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Bobby Curtola saying, why not let a tall, king-size Coke make things go better for you? Mmm, cold, crisp, never too sweet. 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

Playing that original 45 from 1962, and the original pressing, in fact, that was the record that was played in 1962 and again in that 2026. That is Bobby Curtola from Port Arthur, Ontario, and a great talent and a really good guy. And the guy who wrote that Things Go Better with Coca-Cola commercial. Now, a lot of people don't even know that. Done by many artists over the years as part of the Coca-Cola campaign, but written and recorded originally by Bobby Curtola. It's Treasure Island Oldies, the Music of Canada special. Lots more coming our way. We're going to pause for this week's Rock and Roll News podcast, and then we'll be back with the top five countdown from rock and roll history, and then we'll resume the Music of Canada right here on Treasure Island Oldies. And now from Treasure Island Oldies, here's the Rock and Roll News podcast for the week of June 28th. David Clayton Thomas, the powerhouse Canadian singer who lifted the American band Blood, Sweat and Tears to the heights of popular music success, including Grammy Awards and one of the biggest selling albums of all time, has passed away. He was 84 years old and passed away in Toronto. He was born in 1941. Many hit songs, many groups he was involved with, very successful in Toronto with David Clayton Thomas and the Shays, and then later David Clayton Thomas and the Bossmen. What a career and a sad ending. David Clayton Thomas passed away. In other rock and roll news, Sam Phillips sold the legendary Sun Records recording studio in Memphis, Tennessee, this week in 1969. Mountain, with Leslie West and Felix Pappalardi, along with Corky Lang on drums from Toronto, formed this week in 1969. Liverpool, England, renamed its airport after native son John Lennon in 2001. Bill Haley's Rock Around the Clock reached number one on the Billboard charts, and the rock era began in earnest this week in 1955. It had been released to no success 1 year prior. Brian Wilson appeared on stage with the Beach Boys for the first time in 12 years, this week in Anaheim, California, in 1976. The first Ray Charles self-titled album was released this week in 1957. The Beatles accidentally snubbed Philippine First Lady Imelda Marcos, and her husband pulled their police protection. A mob then attacked the Fab Four, and it happened this week in 1966. Jimmy Rogers had brain surgery this week in 2007 in Hot Springs, Arkansas. Discovered by doctors that his skull had miraculously regenerated from a serious illness, an accident that he had had years ago. Many think it was a mob-related that attacked him. Aretha Franklin appeared on the cover of Time magazine in 1968. Denny Doherty from the Mamas and Papas, he had his autobiographical musical Dream a Little Dream, the almost true story of the Mamas and Papas. It premiered in Toronto this week in 2001. Cher married Greg Allman this week in 1975. It didn't last long. They filed for divorce 10 days later. Graham Nash wrote Marrakesh Express while on tour with the Hollies in Yugoslavia, held on to it until he left the group and formed Crosby, Stills, and Nash in 1967. The Rockabilly Hall of Fame in Jackson, Tennessee, opened this week in 2001. In the studio, Brenda Lee went into the recording studio for the first time. She was 11 years old and recorded a version of Jambalaya this week in 1956. Elvis recorded Hound Dog and Don't Be Cruel with the Jordanaires in 1956. The Brothers Four began recording Greenfields in 1959. The Drifters cut up on the Roof in 62. Buddy Holly cut Peggy Sue in 1957, and Johnny Ray recorded Just Walking in the Rain in 1956. Birthdays this week, Deborah Harry from Blondie is 81, Dan Aykroyd from the Blues Brothers, 74, Leapy Lee, 87, Judith Durham from the Seekers, 74, John Waite from the Babies, also 74 this week, Ed Rambo is 83. Songwriter L. Russell Brown, who wrote Come On, Mary Ann, and Tie a Yellow Ribbon Round the Old Oak Tree, and so many others, he's 83 this week. And Evelyn Champagne King is 66. Bobby Day, born 1930. Delaney Bramlett from Delaney and Bonnie, 1939. Tom Springfield from the Springfields, born 1934. Paul Williams from the Temptations, 1939. Fontella Bass, 1940.
Mitch Miller, born this week, 1911. Kathy Carr, 1936. Little Eva, 1945. Leonard Lee from Shirley and Lee, 1935. Billy Hinchy from Dino, Desi, and Billy, 1951. Florence Ballard from the Supremes, 1943. Larry Hall, 1940. The late Lena Horne, born this week, 1917. Marvin Rainwater, 1925. And Bill Withers, 1938. And from treasureislandoldies.ca, that's this week's Rock and Roll News Podcast for the week of June 28th. I'm Michael Godin. Thank you for listening.

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0: number one song on our countdown this week from 1969. Henry Mancini and the love theme from the movie Romeo and Juliet. Coming in at number two, Creedence Clearwater Revival with Bad Moon Rising. The number three song, The Beatles with Billy Preston, a platinum record for them, and Get Back. Coming in at number four, Too Busy Thinking About My Baby, Marvin Gaye. And rounding out the top five countdown, a former big hit song and number one in the charts, Three Dog Night and One. Your top five countdown this week right here on Treasure Island Oldies. I'm Michael Godin.
1: And now, ladies and gentlemen, Michael Godin. 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

0: We're the Stampeders, and you're listening to Michael Godin on Treasure Island Oldies. All Canadian, eh?
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The first artist ever signed to A&M Records Canada, by who? A fellow who became my boss years later in 1975. Jerry LaCourcier, the head of A&M Canada, signed him in 1972, and they recorded the original version of Sign of the Gypsy Queen, later recorded by April Wine. Also, we hear from the Stampeders and Sweet City Woman. It's the Music of Canada special on Treasure Island Oldies. I just love playing all this great Canadian music for you. 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

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Cast your vote, and I'll play the winning song next hour on Treasure Island Oldies. Back to Montreal now, and my good friend Andy Kim. This is Rock Me Gently, his classic gold record from the

Andy Kim and Rock Me Gently on Treasure Island Oldies. Welcome to the show. This is the Music of Canada special. One of the top folk singers of all time in Canada. This is Valdi and Rock and Roll Song.

our scratchy 45 for this week from Toronto. That is Percy Faith and a number one song and a gold record in 1960. The theme from the movie, A Summer Place on Treasure Island Oldies. Back in 1980 or so, I started a series at A&M Records when I was the vice president of the A&R department. I called it the debut series. I wanted to try and give a number of artists an opportunity to get a taste of what it was like to make a record, and for the media and the press to be able to have a taste of a new artist. And it wasn't a massive investment. It was basically an EP, four songs, five songs. And so on this EP series, the debut series, one of the artists that I signed was a group called Brandon Wolf. It was basically just a nom de plume for Barney Bentall, who I'm sure many of you are familiar with. But before he had something, I got something to think about and other hit songs on his own. This is how he sounded in 1980. Under the name Brandon Wolf, it's actually Barney Bentall. And this is I'm a Canadian on the Music of Canada special on Treasure Island Oldies.

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0: Eventually, they changed their name to Chilliwack, but in 67, Looking at a Baby was a big hit song for the Collectors and a real lost treasure for you right here on Treasure Island Oldies. This is Michael Godin. Thank you very much for listening. I will be back with you just right after we have the network identification with the third hour on the Music of Canada special this week on Treasure Island Oldies. From Vancouver, British Columbia, Canada, and proudly Canadian, this is Treasure Island Oldies.
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0: Boy, have the first 2 hours ever sped by. Well, it's the third hour already of Treasure Island Oldies. Welcome to the show. This is Michael Godin. My pleasure to be with you on WTND in Macomb, Illinois, and the broadcast partner network stations all around the world, including Rag FM, 107.7 FM in Raglan, New Zealand, Oldies Funhouse Radio, Salt Lake City, Utah, WJEG Radio, West Virginia, Radio Free Dishonest RFD in California,

She recently just had a birthday. It's Anne Murray and a smash for her in 1973. That is Danny's song on Treasure Island Oldies. Also, we heard from Gary and Dave, Could You Ever Love Me Again? In 1973, a number one song in Canada and also a big hit in 22 countries around the U.S. Around the world. In the U.S., it wasn't so much of a hit, but that's their fault. They didn't get to hear it. They didn't get to play it. They didn't get to buy it. And they would have liked it if they would have played it. Steppenwolf started us off. They used to be called the Sparrow when they were based in Toronto. They were actually Ajax, just east of Toronto. And then eventually they moved to Los Angeles, added one more player to the group, renamed their name Steppenwolf, and, well, as they say, the rest is history. It's Treasure Island Oldies and the Music of Canada special. We have got Chilliwack in the spotlight with Voice Your Choice and My Girl, Gone, Gone, Gone, and Fly a Night.

0: We're a half hour away from playing that winning song at Voice Your Choice. 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It's Michael Godin with you. Coming right up, Rick's Rare Rock and Roll Relic and the Tom Locke Moment in Time, and so much more of the music of Canada.
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5: 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Treasure.

Hey there, fellow Treasure Islanders. It's time for Rick's Rare Rock and Roll Relic. Let's see what we brought forth this week.

0: Rick's Rare Rock and Roll Relic for you this week on Treasure Island Oldies. You may say, gee, that sounds like Andy Kim. Well, you'd be right and you'd be wrong at the same time. Actually, it is Andy Kim, but in 1980, he did a couple of records that he, in essence, changed his name to Baron Longfellow. And that was who the artist was on his Ice Records label. Did two singles under that name and then has came back to being Andy Kim ever since. That was a smart move, in my opinion, but a really good tune, Go It Slow. That is Rick's Rare Rock and Roll Relic for this week on the Music of Canada special. Rick, you made another great choice. Thank you.
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2: Hi, folks. This is Tom Locke. And here's Michael with this week's Moment in Time.
0: Thank you, Tom. And tonight's Moment in Time features a Canadian artist who had a one-hit wonder artist in 1964. She sold over a million copies, yet it failed to make it on the coveted Billboard Hot 100 charts. She was born in Harrow, Ontario in 1942, and this promising young star fell into the can't-miss category at the age of 22. Harrow, Ontario is just south of Windsor in the shadow of Detroit and Motown. Our featured artist eventually made her way east to R&B-obsessed Toronto, where during the day she was a Bell Telephone Company operator, while at night she sang in Toronto nightclubs, most notably the fabled Club Blue Note. And it was at the Club Blue Note where she caught the attention of producer Bob Crewe, who persuaded the young lady to go to New York and record what was to become a top 10 record in Canada. She would also go on to win an RPM Award for the Canadian Female Vocalist of the Year. Her uplifting tune that filled the dance floors was destined to become a regional hit song south of the border, as it had elbowed its way onto the black airwaves, already crammed with the sweet sounds of groups like the Shirelles, the Chiffons, the Orlans, just to name a few. Now, when you hear the song today, you have to wonder why it did not achieve a prominent place on the Billboard Hot 100. But for you trivia buffs, this debut single was so successful in Canada that she began making television appearances, including the very popular TV show Music Hop, who had a young Alex Trebek as its host. Yes, the same Alex Trebek from Jeopardy. Our featured singer's name was Shirley Matthews. Her backup group was the Big Town Girls, which makes sense since she sang about a big town boy. And it's this week's Tom Locke Moment in Time.

Shirley Matthews in Big Town Boy, the Tom Locke moment in time on Treasure Island Oldies. I'm going to play a song for you now I've never played before. In fact, I have not heard it. I discovered this 45 in a 140 collection of 45s I got last week. And a quick little story about it. The group was from Vancouver. They called themselves The Self-Portrait. It was out in 1966. And the lead singer of the, sorry, one of the singers in the group and keyboard players was a fellow by the name of Frank Ludwig. Now, Frank eventually became a major part of the group Trooper that you have more than likely have heard of. And I want to play this song for you. It's from 1966. It's worth a bundle, $45 to $85, if I'm correct in looking at the valuation on it. And I'm going to play it for you now. The group is called The Self-Portrait. The song is called He's a Man.

That's called the self-portrait from Vancouver from 1966, a very, very rare song called He's a Man on Treasure Island Oldies. This is Michael Godin, and the music of Canada continues now with another group from Montreal. This is April Wine.

From St. John, New Brunswick, Ken Tobias. What a great guy he was, too. I got to know Ken quite well over the years. A big hit for him in 73, I Just Want to Make Music. And we started off this half hour with Mash McCann, and what a classic rock and roll tune for sure. They were really great in concert as well. I saw them at the same time around 1970 when this was a big hit song. As Years Go By on Treasure Island Oldies. We're in the final stretch of the votes for Voice Your Choice this week. If you haven't voted, this is your absolute last opportunity to do so for either My Girl or Fly at Night by Chilliwack.

That's Chilliwack, and a chance for you to cast your vote at the Voice Your Choice page at treasureislandoldies.ca. Decide which song you'd like me to play. We'll get all the votes counted up and play the winning song in about 10 minutes from now. It's Treasure Island Oldies, one of the top songwriters of all time. She happened to come from Canada. It's Joni Mitchell and Big

Joni Mitchell and Big Yellow Taxi on Treasure Island Oldies. A few moments ago, I played that song from the Vancouver group, The Self Portrait, from 1966, and the song title, He's a Man. And as I mentioned, Frank Ludwig was the keyboard player, and I also sang along the support vocals, background vocals, if you want. And he was later in the group, Trooper. Now, I'm going to refresh your memories. This is what Trooper sounded like.

0: classic from Trooper. That is, pardon me, Raise a Little Hell on, excuse me, on Treasure Island. Oldies. I got a little something stuck in my throat. I don't know what for. But nonetheless, I want to let you know that we have the results of Voice Your Choice. It was not a trounce by any means, but it certainly was not a clear, well, it was a clear winner. But nonetheless, here's how the votes played out. My Girl generated 60% and Fly at Night 40%. Here's the winning song.
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winning song this week on Voice Your Choice. That is My Girl, Gone, Gone, Gone on Treasure Island Oldies. I'm so pleased to be playing all this great music that charged the airwaves across Canada and around the world. Here's the five-man electrical band.

five-man electrical band, and I'm a stranger here on Treasure Island Oldies with one of the biggest selling singles of all time, Terry Jacks and Seasons in the Sun.

0: Terry Jackson, Seasons in the Sun on Treasure Island Oldies, one of the top-selling singles with over 6 million copies sold around the world. It was a number one hit for him in 1974 on Treasure Island Oldies. Wrapping up our third hour already. Jeez, we got only one more hour to go. I'm going to have to do some cramming. Maybe I'll have to play the songs on double speed to get more songs in. We'll be right back right here on Treasure Island Oldies right after Network Identification. From Vancouver, British Columbia, Canada, and proudly Canadian, this is Treasure Island Oldies.
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Well, surprisingly, it's already the fourth hour on this week's edition of Treasure Island Oldies. This is Michael Godin with you. We're here on WTND in Macomb, Illinois, on the broadcast partner network stations, including WDHF in Phoenix, Arizona, WGLD Surprise, Arizona, Stereo Gold for you, KWQ WQ 106.3 FM, Farmington, Iowa, Global Community Radio, GCR2 in Geneva, New York, Mushroom FM in Wellington, New Zealand, QCCR, 99.3 FM in Liverpool, Nova Scotia. If you thought the first 3 hours were good, you ain't seen

0: two big talents from Vancouver, Nancy Nash on lead vocals along with Mike Reno from Loverboy. And it was a Loverboy recording with Nancy on the sharing the vocals with Mike Reno from 1982. That is When It's Over on Treasure Island Oldies, along with Chilliwack, What You Gonna Do When I'm Gone. And we started off with Bachman Turner Overdrive, gold record for Randy. And You Ain't Seen Nothing Yet on the Music of Canada special here on Treasure Island Oldies. More gems coming up for you.
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That is Half Past Midnight, the Staccatos on Treasure Island Oldies.

0: often hear Gordon Lightfoot with a bit of an electric backup sound, huh? That is from 1966, top 10. In fact, it went all the way up to number 7. 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

That is Saga and Wind Me Up on Treasure Island Oldies. You know, when I was at A&M Records, I had the good fortune of working with a really talented producer by the name of Harry Hind. He produced Charity Brown for us at A&M, and also he was involved with other artists that I signed, Peter Pringle and Veronique Beliveau. He also produced a couple of singles for Parrot Records and London Records for Jeanette Renaud. Talented fellow, a really nice guy. And in 1973, he also produced this group from Kitchener, Ontario, originally. They called themselves Penny Farthings at first, and then they changed their name to Copper Penny. And this became a huge hit for them in 1973. It's Copper Penny, sitting on a poor man's throne.

great song from Copper Penny, Sitting on a Poor Man's Throne on Treasure Island Oldies. This is Michael Godin. You know, everybody knows the Blues Brothers, Dan Aykroyd and John Belushi, but they would never, ever have happened if Dan Aykroyd had not been spending so much time living in Toronto and going out to the bars and the kind of not the high-end bars either. But places on Spadina Avenue and just kind of like the second or third tier bars. And it was a blues band. They did a cover of the Big Joe Turner classic, and it inspired Dan Aykroyd and John Belushi to form the Blues Brothers. Here are the Downchild Blues Band with Donnie Walsh on lead vocals and Flip, Flop, and Fly. And by the way, our rock and roll reunion is coming.

0: The Four Lads from Toronto and The Mockingbird. And our twin spin double play from The Four Lads, the No Not Much. And the Rock and Roll Reunion continues.
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0: Jack Scott wrapping up our Music of Canada Rock and Roll Reunion here on Treasure Island Oldies. That is Goodbye Baby. As I mentioned before, we heard from the Four Lads with a twin spin double play, Double Bubble, No Not Much, and The Mockingbird. We also heard from The Stroll by the Diamonds, as well as Little Darlin', another double bubble for you. We also heard from Paul Anka with Lonely Boy, and we started off the Music of Canada Rock and Roll Reunion from 1954 and the Crew Cuts and a number one song, Shaboom. Well, we'll be right back with a very special closer for this week's edition of Treasure Island Oldies.
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Yes, thank you so much for listening, particularly to this week's show. It's a very, very special part of my heart to play all this music from Canada. I've made my whole career based on the music of Canada, so it's always a real special treat for me to be able to tell some memories to you and some stories and play just some great songs. The Music of Canada special. Thank you so much, and thank you to all of our affiliates around the world and WTND in Macomb, Illinois. I'll leave you with one of the most beautiful national anthems anywhere in the world. Take care. Bye for now.

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The United Nations High Commissioner for Human Rights, because you need a high one, this week, his name is Volker Türk, and this week he raised the alarm internationally about deaths in U.S. government immigration custody and called for, quote, prompt, independent, impartial, and effective investigations, unquote. That'll be easy. His call came as the administration of you-know-who faced investigations by watchdogs at its own Department of Homeland Security into death and use of force against people detained in its expanding immigration detention system across the country. Hey, let's get in on that. It's expanding. The felon-in-chief is coming under increased pressure amid the surge in deaths within ICE custody. That comes under the DHS, Homeland Security, including a significant number of suicides and a lack of transparency from the president and the administration. Quote, those responsible for violations of the law must be held to account about the rights of the victims' families to truth, justice, no, not the American way, and reparation, and guarantees of non-recurrence must be upheld, unquote. The High Commissioner. His call followed an announcement by the federal government's Homeland Security Watchdog Office that it's going to be investigating deaths in ICE custody and use of force on detainees in immigration jails. And it follows a scathing report. You don't want to be scathed by Human Rights Watch. It was released this week about deaths in ICE detention. It alleged, quote, violations of ICE policy and international human rights law, unquote. Türk also expressed alarm over the use of solitary confinement inside ICE detention centers. Quote, all these factors exacerbate vulnerability and raise serious concerns as to whether some of these deaths in ICE custody could have been prevented, he added. The UN has previously said that the use of solitary for more than 15 days is considered torture. Well, we're good at that now, aren't we? After the report used accused the U.S. of using the punishment excessively in its prisons and jails. The U.S. Inspector General's office within DHS, meanwhile, announced the two separate investigations this week after an increasing number of deaths in ICE custody and multiplying allegations of abuse and mismanagement. We know that inside ICE facilities. Quote, we're conducting this evaluation because of an increase in detainee deaths in ICE custody each year since fiscal year 2022, said the IG. So something's increasing. The watchdogs will look at whether, quote, systemic factors, policies, or processes, unquote, played a role in deaths between October 21 and March of this very year. And that report came from the British newspaper, The Guardian. And, ladies and gentlemen, we are now kind of aware of a road we've traveled historically in this past year and a half. It began with Donald Trump promising to drain the swamp. And it concludes this week with Donald

0: Trump vowing to drain the reflecting pool. Hello, welcome to the show.
1: In tropical climes, there are certain times of day when all the citizens retire to tear their clothes off and perspire. It's one of those rules that the greatest fools obey, because the sun is much too sultry and one must avoid its ultraviolet ray. Bubble like a bubble like a bubble like a boo. Bubble like a bubble like a bubble like a boo. Digga ragga digga ragga digga ragga doo. The natives grieve when the white men leave their huts, because they're obviously, definitely nuts. Mad dogs and Englishmen go out in the midday sun. The Japanese don't care to, the Chinese wouldn't dare to. Hindus and Argentines sleep firmly from 12 to 1. But Englishmen detest a siesta. In the Philippines, there are lovely screens to protect you from the glare. In the Malay states, there are hats like plates that the Britishers won't wear. At 12 noon, the natives swoon and no further work is done. But mad dogs and Englishmen go out in the midday sun. It's such a surprise for the Eastern eyes to see that though the English are effete, they're quite impervious to heat. When the white man rides, every native hides in glee, because the simple creatures hope he will impale his solar topi on a tree. Bola bola bola bola bola bola ba. Bola bola bola bola bola bola ba. Anybody, anybody, anybody ha. It seems a shame when the English claim the earth that they give rise to such hilarity and mirth. Ha ha ha ha. Mad dogs and Englishmen go out in the midday sun. The toughest Burmese bandit can never understand it. In Rangoon, the heat of noon is just what the natives shun. They put their scotch or rye down and lie down. In a jungle town where the sun beats down to the rage of man or beast, the English garb of the English Saab merely gets a bit more creased. At Bangkok at 12 o'clock they foam at the mouth and run. But mad dogs and Englishmen go out in the midday sun. Mad dogs and Englishmen go out in the midday sun. The smallest Malay rabbit deplores this foolish habit. In Hong Kong they strike a gong and fire off a noonday gun to reprimand each inmate who's in late. In the mangrove swamps where the python romps, there is peace from 12 to 2. Even caribous lie around and snooze, for there's nothing else to do. In Bengal, to move at all is seldom if ever done. But mad dogs and Englishmen go out in the midday, out in the midday, out in the midday, out in the midday, out in the midday, out in the midday, out in the midday, out in the midday sun.
0: From sunny London, I said, I'm Harry Shearer, welcoming you to this edition of the show. And speaking as we were of inspectors general, speaking of them some more.
2: He's not a general.
3: He commands no troops.
2: He's not an inspector.
3: He peeks at no stoops.
2: He's an
3: inspector general.
0: Oh, yeah.
3: Oh, yeah.
0: Nobody probably wants to carry a work phone. And that includes even those charged with protecting the head of the U.S. government. The U.S. Secret Service's extremely lax mobile phone security practices include using unsecured personal devices during mission operations. And that puts America's leaders and agents' lives at risk, according to a report from the Inspector General of the Secret Service. They got one. This reported by the British tech journal The Register, Secret Service agents routinely used personal cell phones to communicate with law enforcement and each other, including during protective operations in the United States and overseas, because their government-issued devices lacked the capabilities they needed to perform their missions. That's according to a federal review ordered after the assassination attempts against you-know-who. In 2024, even when Secret Service employees did use government-furnished equipment, your GFE, these mobile devices didn't have sufficient security to, quote, ensure real-time, continuous protection from cyber attacks by foreign adversaries or individuals. That's according to the Homeland Security Inspector General. His investigation, or theirs, also found vulnerable apps in those mobile devices that are GFE, that is government furnished equipment. In addition to being prohibited, Homeland Security policy only allows Secret Service employees to use GFE devices for official business. The practice of using personal cell phones is especially bad from a cyber security perspective. All of that. Government employees' personal devices and private communications provide highly attractive targets for foreign spies or even homegrown criminals plotting attacks against leaders. Secret Service agents' phones can also reveal mission-related details, geolocation, and by proxy, the president, vice president, and visiting heads of state's geolocations, as well as photos, contacts, and other personal information, such as family members and home addresses. Since these personal devices are not managed nor secured by the U.S. government, it's much easier for attackers to plant surveillanceware and other malware on them. Quote, if a personal device is jailbroken, infected with malicious code, or not up to date on security software, an adversary could intercept device communication. That's according to the Inspector General report. Continuing, outdated and vulnerable apps could enable malicious actors. We hate those. In the Screen Actors Guild, we don't even... Malicious actors, I say, to conduct surveillance, track locations, or record employees' communications. Connecting to unsecured networks may also allow cyber criminals to access data or install malware. Unquote. The Inspector General reviewed call and text logs from Secret Service GFE mobile device records for about the last 3 years, found more than 15,000 incidences among 4.8 million calls, in which employees sent and received calls from colleagues' personal phones while they were working protective events. Well, you got to do something to relieve the board. Investigators also examined travel vouchers for Secret Service employees who traveled internationally during that same three-year period. They found 30 employees who claimed reimbursement for using personal phones for official government business. Most of these, 23 of the 24 interviewed, said they needed to use their personal cell phones during nearly every foreign assignment. Foreign assignment cell phones. Not a series. Plus, they used personal mobile devices as hotspots to provide internet access for government-issued laptops or to access websites blocked on GFE phones. We know what you're doing with that phone. Even when employees did use government-issued devices on overseas trips, these phones also lacked basic security, according to the Inspector General's report. For an example, the Secret Service did not begin installing mobile threat defense software on any of the government-supplied phones until last August. That was a good month for security. Nor did the agency consistently wipe data from GFE devices after employees returned from international missions. Secret Service policy requires just that within 24 hours of returning to the U.S. News of Inspectors General, ladies and gentlemen. And now...
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0: Well, it's no news to you or me, but Europe and the UK, in the middle of a record-breaking heat wave, the grid, the electric grid, is being pushed to its limits, according to the MIT Technology Review, because people are turning to fans and air conditioning to try to stay cool. Some power plants won't be online to help handle the load. On June 23, France saw the hottest day since record-keeping began way back in 1947. Temperatures climbed over 111 degrees in France. Overnight temperatures remained unusually high. This prolonged hot weather warmed up the water in some rivers across the country. Problem for the many nuclear plants that rely on those bodies of water for cooling. One reactor is already shut down. Others are being ramped down, or we'll see limitations later in the week. Unit 2 at the Golfech nuclear power plant in southern France shut down. On June 22nd, when the river used to cool the plant got too hot, it was a precautionary measure. The power plant takes in water from the Garonne River and then returns most of it to the river at slightly higher temperatures after using it to cool equipment. French regulations limit the temperature of that return stream, so the warm water it was expected to reach 82 degrees forced the operator to shut down the plant. EDF, which operates France's entire nuclear fleet, is also limiting the output of other reactors across the country. Extreme heat has affected France's nuclear industry before. At least 7 gigawatts worth of nuclear energy was forced to shut down across the country during a heat wave last year. This time, power plant outages and limitations aren't expected to be drastic enough to affect the ability to meet demand in France. Nuclear power has made most of the headlines during the heat wave, but other forms of electricity generation face similar challenges. Hydropower plants frequently run into problems when dry conditions lower the amount of water available to generate energy and force them to decrease or shut off operations. In the first 5 months of last year, high temperatures and low water conditions cut hydropower supplies in Europe by 13% compared with the year before. Even established coal and natural gas plants can be challenged by high temperatures. Hot weather can stress equipment and limit the efficiency of cooling towers. 5 gas plants across the UK have reported output reductions due to the conditions, cutting a total of about 2.5 gigawatts from the power supply. No wonder my phone is dead. And according to the Financial Times, Europe's energy system has come under intense pressure. France, Spain, and the UK have all reported record June temperatures this week, fueling demand for air conditioning and other forms of cooling, as well as causing major transport disruption. Almost 70,000 customers in Brittany and France were left without power after a heat-related transformer failure, while the national utility also cut nuclear power generation as the heat wave, as I mentioned, increased river temperatures. In the UK, 5 major gas-fired power plants were forced to reduce output as they struggled to cool, and power prices went up in the middle of all this, according to Finland Devaney, senior energy analyst at Montel. Not Williams, but Montel. He said power demand was high across Europe, quote, driven in part by increased cooling load. This raises prices as increasingly expensive generators are required to run to meet rising demand, unquote. Scientists say climate change is making extreme weather events, including heat waves, more frequent and intense. Of course, scientists would say that. Europe is the fastest warming continent, in part because of the proximity to the Arctic, where the melt of snow and ice has exposed darker ground that absorbs the sun's rays. Across France and the UK, schools were closed, trains canceled as the heat wave intensified. Rail operators implemented speed restrictions over concerns steel tracks would buckle. Simon Steele, head of the UN's climate change arm, told the Financial Times that the heat wave had made clear, quote, how ill-equipped, unquote, countries and their infrastructure were for, quote, not just what is coming, but what is already here, unquote. Here in London, it felt like the days a few years ago when everybody stayed home, stayed off the roads, went to parks sometimes because of warnings about, oh, you don't want to be in the city during the Olympics.

escape. Cabs and trains are stymied, TV's got the mess on tape. Hiding is the answer, like when Olympic Games held sway. It's a faux snow day.

conditioning would be nice, but it's 15 years away. It's a faux snow day. Dressed in almost nothing is the order of the day. Andrew's down to Knickers, where he is forced to stay. No one's home in Downing Street, so Stalemate takes a break. Style is on a holiday, survival is at stake. Relief is coming in a week, at least that's what they

It's news of the godly. Michigan Attorney General Dana Nessel released a report this week detailing allegations of sexual misconduct by 38 clergymen connected to the Diocese of Saginaw, putting the SAG in of the named priests and one deacon. 30 are presumed to have died. Presumptive death is the worst kind. The rest are no longer active in ministry. The 258-page report details how the diocese handled cases of the sexual abuse of both minor and adult victims since way back in 1950. That's when abuse was good. Nessel confirmed no charges have been filed as a result of the investigation. The lack of prosecution is due to the number of factors, including the expiration of the state's statute of limitations and the deaths of the accused clergymen. Quote, criminal prosecutions are just one accountability metric, he said. By ensuring each victim is heard, regardless of how long ago their assault may have been, is important in acknowledging their pain and fostering a culture that prioritizes these victims over their silence, unquote. That's going to help. And in a statement, Saginaw Bishop Robert D. Gruce apologized to the victims on behalf of the church. Quote, I want to express my deepest sorrows to those who've been victims of abuse by members of the clergy. Please accept my sincere apology for the pain and suffering you've experienced by those who are entrusted with your care. I'm deeply saddened by it all, unquote. Don't try to get any money. No, he didn't say that. The bishop said the Diocese of Saginaw will continue to accept its collective responsibility relating to the abuse and cooperate with state investigators. The Saginaw report is the sixth to be released as part of Michigan's ongoing investigation into its Catholic Church, which began in 2018 when the Michigan State Police and Attorney General officers executed search warrants at all seven dioceses. Since the launch of the investigation, 11 criminal cases have been filed. Final report on the Archdiocese of Detroit, that'll be released later this year. Stay tuned. News of the Godly. Sit.

From London, this is Le Show, and now, ladies and gentlemen. News of the Olympic Movement. Produced by Jim Ebersole III. Well, this is big news. Not like that little news I share with you all the time. The International Olympic Committee has broken with 130 years of tradition by deciding to pay athletes to compete at the Olympic Games. Starting with the recent Milan Cortina Winter Olympics, all competitors will be entitled to a $10,000 grant from the IOC, regardless of whether they're NBA stars or on the poverty line, or both. Almost 14,000 athletes from the Summer Olympic Games are eligible, Summer and Winter Games, for the payment at a cost to the IOC of about $140 million. They got that on them. Athletes would receive the money 6 months after competing, provided they did not fail a doping test or violate the Olympic Charter, which used to prohibit getting paid. Quote, this grant will be available to every Olympian, said Pau Gasol, former NBA player, now head of the IOC's Athletes Commission. Not just medal winners, not just athletes from certain countries. Every Olympian, he says, because while every athlete's journey is different, every Olympian has made sacrifices to reach the Olympic stage. Years of dedication, years of hard work, years of believing in a dream, unquote. Now, that dream is worth $10,000. Gasol confirmed that NBA players would be eligible for the grant, but suggested they might want to use it to help future stars rather than keep the money. Quote, it's really their right to use that grant, and hopefully will provide them with great options for them to use it wisely in a way that is very satisfying and rewarding for them, he said. Yes, now there's money in the Olympic Games, even for the athletes. Because it's a movement toward the bank, but still, it's a movement. And we all need one. Every day!

hot. Mr. Man with a plan is not, 'cause it's too darn hot. It's too darn hot.

0: analysis. Yes, it's News of AI, ladies and gentlemen, with a musical intro by AI, for your listening pleasure, or otherwise. This from Eric Topol, a doctor and researcher and a blogger, newsletter author, reporting on a new study. Quote, we stress tested many frontier AI models, that is to say the latest and greatest, for multimodal medical reasoning, including GPT-5, Claude 3.5, Gemini 2.5 Pro. They're not ready. Faulty reasoning, use of inappropriate shortcuts, hallucinations, published in Nature Medicine. AI models used to help diagnose medical conditions have a problem, according to the British tech journal The Register. They're ready and willing to identify patients whose data was used to train them, German researchers reported in a Nature paper this week, that discriminative AI models, those used to classify data and make predictions about new inputs based on their training sets, are particularly susceptible to membership inference attacks, your MIAs, that query the models in an attempt to figure out whether a particular data point is included in their training sets. What that means for medical AI models is that any patient whose data is used to educate the bot could be exposed, leading to details about their medical history and diagnoses being leaked. Let's clean that up. In an analysis of 7 medical AI data sets consisting of images, ECG records, and general electronic health records, the team determined that individual patients targeted by such attacks can be identified with, quote, near perfect attack success, unquote, which they explain flies in the face of how such models are evaluated for safety. Quote, the fact that MIAs, not what you're thinking about, can achieve near-perfect success rates for individual patients is not adequately captured by the standard evaluation protocol, which measures attack success. The researchers said, based on their findings, they conclude reporting standards for AI privacy audits need to change. And, according to the British Tech Journal of Register, it gets worse. Patients in the data set are generally easy to identify, and unsurprisingly, those underrepresented in medical AI training data are even easier to finger, than those whose data doesn't stand out. Underrepresented groups can include those in a number of sensitive categories: your race, your insurance status, your sex, the protocol used to conduct medical imaging, and certain disease statuses can all function as outliers that make it easier to identify individuals. Quote, generally speaking, privacy risks from MIAs become more severe as a model's training cohort becomes more specific, says the paper's lead author. You could imagine scenarios where membership in a training dataset reveals that someone has a dormant genetic conditions such as Huntington's disease, depression, or attended a specific specialized treatment clinic, unquote. In other words, exposing healthcare AI training data could be used to identify those with sensitive health conditions, spill secrets they may not want public, or otherwise fuel discrimination. The AI-driven flash memory shortage, you've heard of that. Everybody's buying up memory because everybody's building data centers and needs more chips and chips and chips and dip. The shortage has claimed another victim, the Apple MacBook. The extremely aggressive price of the Neo has been raised. All Macs, iPad models, even the Vision Pro, which is already kind of pricey. As Bloomberg's Mark Gurman reported, this is an extreme measure for Apple, a company that very rarely does price hikes, Apple has resisted this for a while. Apple CEO Tim Cook told the Wall Street Journal that last week, quote, "Unfortunately, price increases are unavoidable, though," Cook said. "We're doing our best to mitigate the huge increases that are being passed to us, and we've been trying to shield our customers from the increases, but the situation has become, per Tim Cook, unsustainable," unquote. AI companies have been buying up as much flash memory as they possibly can to build their water-hogging, environmental-destroying data centers. That's from Petapixel. Beyond the well-demonstrated environmental costs of the surging AI data center race, it has also created a memory shortage. As AI companies outbid each other for a finite memory supply, crowding out technology companies that cannot incur skyrocketing manufacturing costs, unlike the chatbot makers who just keep losing money and then people still give them money. If even Apple, a massive wealthy company, cannot absorb all the increased costs, it's a sobering look at the situation. Apple would obviously want to keep its prices where they are, especially for something like the MacBook Neo. It previously started at $599, now starts at $699. Well, there's only one digit. The Neo reportedly shipped 1.1 million units in just the first few months. That's an unprecedented Mac success for Apple. It's impossible to predict when this memory shortage will end or what will ever happen to prices when it does. News of AI. And now, ladies and gentlemen, Vice President J.D. Vance was speaking at a Republican conference this week. And among the many things he said was this.
1: If Watergate happened tomorrow, it would be like a 12-hour news story. Like, the idea that it would have taken down a presidency is crazy. And by the way, if you look at the story of how the deep state took down Richard Nixon, it's not all that different from what the same groups of people, the same institutions tried to do to Donald Trump in the first Trump administration. There is a parallel. I also just, at a personal level, you know, okay, young senator, vice president, writes some best-selling books, is hated by the media. It kind of sounds like J.D. Vance.
0: Now, ladies and gentlemen, you know there are two abiding principles of this program. One, that Richard Nixon made it to heaven. And two, that he's still taping.
2: Well, Alderman, it's about time.
3: Sarah, I was cleaning my cloud, and I keep telling them to bring shelves so everything doesn't pile up on the floor.
2: Well, if this heaven thing was what it's cracked up to be, you could pay someone to come in.
3: Well, that would be a whole different kind of...
2: Well, of course. Yep, yep, yep. And, of course, it still beats the alternative.
3: Mm-hmm, mm-hmm. I don't think they have shelves down there either.
2: Oh, no, no, no, no, no, no. So, Alderman, mm-hmm. You saw him back in the news.
3: You're not running for re-election from here.
2: No, no, of course not. That would be illegal. Mm-hmm. Besides, I looked into it
3: well,
2: and...
3: No, sure. So why...
2: This Vance fellow?
3: Mm-hmm. The DJ?
2: It's J.D.
3: Right, right, right.
2: Mm-hmm.
3: And I couldn't believe he was moonlighting his...
2: Oh, of course, in that job. He'd have the time.
3: Yep, yep, yep.
2: But no, he's spouting off about Watergate.
3: Mm. My memory's not what it used to be, mm-hmm. but I seem to recall that we got over that resignation and everything.
2: Sure, yep, mm-hmm. yep. Mm-hmm. But you know as well as I do, Bob... Mm-hmm. When you're vice president, you have to do or say something to get in the news. Otherwise, it's funerals
3: sure.
2: and ribbon cutting and so forth.
3: Yep, yep.
2: Yep, yep. So the damn whippersnapper says, mm-hmm. if Watergate happened today, it'd be a 12-hour news story. Now, what the hell is that?
3: Is he saying everything is that sped up? I mean, I know about the internet and such.
2: Damn it, Haldeman, he was saying it would be no big deal.
3: Mm-hmm.
2: Goddamn Watergate. Mm-hmm. I mean... We went through all that. I know you didn't go through as much as I did.
3: No, but...
2: But the least the bastard could do is acknowledge that it was a big deal.
3: Seems obvious to me.
2: Yeah. Yeah. Mm-hmm. Going to China, down the memory hole.
3: Yeah.
2: All the great legislation we passed, fine. Mm-hmm. Forget about it. Mm-hmm. The damn Vietnam War, which I know I've said this to you before, but which I blame totally on Kissinger.
3: Well, of course.
2: He kept pretending it was my idea, but if the damn tapes ever came out,
3: people would be in for it.
2: They'd have another thing coming, I'll tell you that. But fine. That's fine. Yeah. Nothing you can do.
3: Nope.
2: Nope. No. Mm-hmm. But Watergate, mm-hmm. I mean, it wasn't a good thing.
3: No.
2: Not necessarily, or at least if you look at it that way.
3: Right.
2: But by God, at least give us credit for it being a big thing.
3: That's right. Absolutely.
2: Yeah, I mean, it went on for months, mm-hmm. years even.
3: Yep. Yep, yep, yep.
2: Yep, yep. Mm-hmm. And this nonsense about the deep state coming after us. It was goddamn Goldwater who pulled the plug on us.
3: That's right. That's right.
2: About as deep as a damn waiting pool, Goldwater.
3: Yeah. Yep.
2: Not the FBI.
3: Nope.
2: Not the CIA. Not any of them.
3: Nope.
2: Came to me and said, Mr. President, you have to resign, and so on and so forth.
3: Mm-hmm.
2: No, Haldeman.
3: Nope.
2: It was Goldwater. Barry goddamn Goldwater.
3: Yep. Yep. Yep. I bet you this Vance fellow hasn't even heard of Goldwater.
2: That's right.
3: Yep.
2: That's right.
3: Yep. But to look on the bright side, mm-hmm. he has heard of you.
2: Well, that's right.
3: Mm-hmm.
2: Yep.
3: Yep.
2: Yep. Yep. Yep.
3: I mean, comparing you with Trump,
2: well, that's...
3: I'll bet you dollars to donuts, Trump hasn't read even one of the books you've written.
2: That's right.
3: Mm-hmm.
2: Probably couldn't get past page 3 in any of them.
3: Nope.
2: Mm-hmm.
3: Nope.
2: No. Okay. Well, good luck with the shelves.
0: Now, the apologies of the week.
4: We're so sorry.
0: From Fox News, here's an apology from Maria Bartiromo. Kevin O'Leary appeared as a guest on this program, she says, in May 11th, discussed the ongoing controversy surrounding his planned data center project in Utah. Now he made certain claims relating to the opponents of that project. Mr. O'Leary has now corrected the record and explained that he has no evidence that the Alliance for a Better Utah or other such groups are funded by China or the Chinese Communist Party. Fox News Media is likewise aware of no evidence that they are funded by or acting at the direction of or in coordination with Chinese interests. Fox News Media apologizes for the error. Dateline Boulder County, Colorado, more than 3 months after former University of Colorado Boulder quarterback Dominique Ponder was killed in a drunk driving crash. His mother says an unexpected phone call reopened painful wounds. Katrina Hughes said she recently received a voicemail from a company working on behalf of Xcel Energy regarding a utility pole damaged in the March 1 crash that killed her son. The voicemail left her stunned. You don't call a parent for their deceased son and leave a message for him, especially a collection agency. It's just a little sick, she said. According to Hughes, the voicemail was seeking information about payment for the utility pole damaged when Ponder cracked through a guardrail and struck it. The sensitivity of the situation, you would have thought that there would have been some kind of notes in there that somebody would have known, she said. It's sad. Somebody needs to do better at Xcel, unquote. Well, Xcel Energy apologized to the Ponder family, said the call was made in error by a contracted representative working on the company's behalf. Quote, we extend our condolences to the family and loved ones of Dominique Ponder. In this instance, a contacted representative of Xcel Energy inadvertently contacted Dominique's family on our behalf. The family should not have been contacted in this instance, and we apologize to the family and regret the error. Unquote. Xcel says it's working with its vendor partner to ensure proper procedures followed in the future. The company also said it does not bill families who have lost loved ones in fatal accidents. The Korean singer Mark apologized after photos surfaced online showing him wearing a shirt featuring the Confederate flag. His newly established agency released a statement on social media apologizing to fans who may have felt hurt or disappointed by the incident. Quote, we would like to extend our sincere apologies for the concern, discomfort, and disappointment caused by the vintage T-shirt that appeared in a recently shared photograph, said the company, writing in English. Controversy emerged after photos of the singer wearing a T-shirt bearing the flag circulated across online communities and social media. The agency, run by Mark, said the garment had been selected solely as a vintage wardrobe item, and the company later recognized the historical significance and sensitivity of the symbol displayed on the shirt. Efforts were made to ensure the symbol would not appear in official content, but another image showing the design was later shared, prompting online criticism. Regardless of intent, we recognize that this matter should have been handled with greater intelligence and care, said the statement. We take full responsibility for this oversight. Unquote. And Dateline Ann Arbor, Michigan, University of Michigan Regent Jordan Acker apologized for causing the university disappointment and pain over the last 2 months. During a board meeting this week, the board revealed the purported lewd comments he made were authentic. Quote, I'm sorry to my colleagues on the board. I'm sorry to our students, our faculty and staff, our alumni, and everyone who cares deeply about this university. Today is about accountability, regardless of legal outcomes, regardless of investigations, regardless of what anyone else concludes. I know that I failed my own standards. Unquote. The board decided to close the matter without further action. He said, during the meeting this week, he would be redoubling his efforts serving as a regent, rejecting expectations he would resign. The apologies of the week, a copyrighted feature of this broadcast.

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0: 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So long from sunny London Town.
1: Bills 1965 to 1967. This lavish box set is limited to just 500 numbered copies. Every 7-inch single released by Decca will

And there we heard a favourite Electric Light Orchestra song of John Lennon's when released back in 1973. It described the band as Son of the Beatles. That song, Showdown, was only included on the American version of the album On the Third Day. In the UK, it was released as a single. And starting this hour, a track from Brian Ferry's first solo album after disbanding Roxy Music in 1976, Let's Stick Together. He was backed by many former members of Roxy Music, as well as Chris Spedding on lead guitar. The album made up of reworked Ferry compositions, as well as covers like the Everly Brothers' 1965 hit The Price of Love. Thank you for choosing Radio Caroline this Saturday morning. Hi, I'm Paul Brown, with you until 1 o'clock this afternoon here on Caroline.

And there on Caroline, a song from the American singer-songwriter, musician from San Diego in California, the former frontman with the Georgia Satellites, Dan Baird, with the opening song to his 1992 solo debut, Love Songs for the Hearing Impaired, The One I Am. And before that, it was David Bowie and The Return of Major Tom, the sequel to A Space Oddity of 1969. Having regained communications with ground control, telling them that he was happy out there in space. But they weren't too impressed. They deemed him nothing but a junkie strung out in heaven high. Many say that Ashes to Ashes is Bowie's autobiographical song facing his own drug abuse and other personal demons from the 1980s Scary Monsters, in brackets, and other super creeps.

Inspired by the late Sir Francis Chichester, who single-handedly sailed around the world in his little boat, the Gypsy Moth 4, setting off from Plymouth in August 1966, returning the following May. He became the first person to make a true circumnavigation of the globe from west to east. Single-handed sailor from Dire Straits 1979, Communique. And before that, from Austin in Texas, the singer-songwriter and multi-instrumentalist Danny Golden, who released his fourth album, The Big Blue, at the end of last month, from which we heard The Messenger, in brackets, Surrender.

0: That song, Clean Cuts, comes from an Australian duo, sisters Mabel and Ivy Windred Warnes, who are based in Melbourne. They take their name from a collective noun used to describe a group of finches, a charm of finches, so named to describe the melodious, pleasant bird song. The song comes from an album that the sisters made in Nova Scotia in Canada at the height of winter back in 2024, Marlinchen in the Snow, taken from a character in a Grimm's fairy tale.
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3: Nice Records are excited to announce the release of the Small Faces Decca singles 1965 to 1967. 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Nice Records, making great music sound even better. 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

From St. Louis in Missouri, the quartet formed 5 years ago, the band Feel. They released their debut album, What of Now, on August the 21st, and we heard the third song to be released from the album, Summer Song. And following a rather lukewarm reception from an influential music critic when played Pete Townsend's new rock opera Tommy, Townsend, knowing that the critic was a pinball fanatic, quickly ran off and wrote Pinball Wizard, which, when the critic heard it, he gave the new album a glowing review. And the rest, of course, is history. But thanks so much for joining me, Paul Brown, here on Radio Caroline this Saturday morning. Hope things are going well, enjoying the fine weather, not doing anything too strenuous, keeping yourself hydrated. Just enjoy the music, which continues now with Steely Dan.

Well, according to its composers, Walter Becker and Donald Fagen, Kid Charlemagne is loosely based on the true story of San Francisco's LSD chemist Owsley Stanley. Apparently, the last verse of the song describes his arrest in 1967 after his car ran out of fuel. The song is a track on Steely Dan's 1976 The Royal Scam. And that's now followed by something new from a band started back in the 1960s. Released last month, the 24th album by Yes, Aurora, with John Davison on vocals. Produced by guitarist Steve Howe, this track, Turnaround Situation.

From their new album Aurora, that was Yes. And so on to the second song from this week's featured album, chosen from Radio Caroline listeners' Top 500. The Waterboys, 1985, This Is The Sea. Here, the title song.

0: The title song to this week's featured album from the Waterboys, This Is the Sea, and there'll be the third and final song in around an hour here on Radio Caroline.
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6: Paul

Reduced to just four following the passing of Roy Orbison, the Travelling Wilburys, George Harrison, Jeff Lynne, Bob Dylan and Tom Petty. That song is about environmental issues, Inside Out, from their second album, which they jokingly entitled Volume 3. And from the first album to feature Gary Moore on lead and rhythm guitar alongside Scott Gorham, Thin Lizzy's Black Rose, a rock legend of 1979, the ninth by Thin Lizzy. Phil Lynott's opening song, Do Anything You Want To. And when you reach a certain age, the mind may be willing, it's the body that lets you down. How you doing? Welcome along to Saturday afternoon here on Caroline. Paul Brown in until 1 o'clock this afternoon with music now from Chris Rea.

0: And they're on Caroline, Waxing Poetics. They're a quartet from Norfolk, Virginia, in the United States, who made three albums between 1986 and 1990. We heard from their second, Mannequin Moon of 1988, a song called Baby Jane, not to be confused with a song of the same name written by Rod Stewart. And before that, the only new song on the Chris Rea 1988 compilation of re-recorded songs from his earlier albums. Great title, New Light Through Old Windows. We heard Working On It. And up next, a track from a new album by a band whose combined ages of the three core members comes to 243. You know who I'm talking about.
1: Devil!

0: You got it. It's the Rolling Stones from their 25th album released yesterday, Foreign Tongues, with guest Steve Winwood on keyboards and The Cure's Robert Smith on backing vocals. Never Wanna Lose You.
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0: Formed in 2008, the four-piece from Virginia Beach in Virginia in the US, Suburban Key Party, and a track from their fourth album, released in 2022, Darkness and Rainbow, Out of My Way. And ahead of that, a track that took some 100 hours of recording at many locations, including a chapel in a New York City university, studios in Nashville. Drummer Hal Blaine found himself playing in an empty corridor to an open lift shaft on one quiet Sunday afternoon. The Boxer from Bridge Over Troubled Water.
1: Purr, purr, meow, purr, purr.
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5: It is now 85 seconds to midnight. 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
6: The countdown has officially begun. We can't stop what's coming, but we can choose the soundtrack to the end of the world. The Doomsday Clock, 85 Seconds to Midnight, is the powerful new release from Stephen Wicks, the definitive rock anthem of our final days. 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Out July the 10th. The world is ending. Are you listening?

And there's something new from a band that celebrates its 50th anniversary this year. They were started in Dublin by a 14-year-old drummer, Larry Mullen Jr. He recruited the rest of the band by posting a note on his high school bulletin board. You too, of course. And so later this year, they promise us a brand new album, their 15th and first in 9 years. No title and no release date as yet, but as a teaser, they've released that song, Street of Dreams. And before that, we heard from the band that started out in Glasgow in the early 1960s as Dean Ford and the Gaylords. The Gaylords were a notorious Chicago street gang of the early 1950s. On coming to London at the recommendation of the Tremolos and at the advice of their new manager, they changed their name. The name also given to them by their manager. The inspiration came to him as he sat at his breakfast table and looked across at his coffee cup. And sitting there next to it was a jar of marmalade. And there from 1970, Rainbow. And now, just before we hear the third and final song from this week's featured album, written by Stephen Stills about his girlfriend at the time, Judy Collins, from their 1969 self-titled debut by Crosby, Stills and Nash, the sweet Judy Blue Eyes.

third and final song from this week's featured album, chosen from Radio Caroline listeners' Top 500, 1985. This is The Sea, the third album by Mike Scott's Waterboys. The song, The Pan Within. And with that, my friend, it's time to bid you a fond farewell. Thank you so much for your company this week. Until the next time, I leave you with a track from the recently released extended version of the album Prizefighter by Mumford & Sons. A bonus track here

0: And up next at 1 o'clock, sitting in for Peter Anthony, it's Andy Hollingshead here on Radio Caroline.
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7: It's 1 o'clock. I'm Andy Hollingshead, standing in for Peter Anthony.

It's Supply DJ Andy and Ericky Chops the Rescue Cat standing in for PA again. We just played you some amazing new music from an Australian artist called Tig with a track called Alice Says. You know, me and the cat, we really do go to the ends of the earth to find great new music to play here on Radio Caroline. And shut the front door! It's almost your last chance to win one of those great Loving Awareness albums.

So, in case you don't know, Loving Awareness is a big part of Radio Caroline's history, and the albums are signed by top Caroline people. Just go to radiocaroline.co.uk to find out more. It is the best thing we have ever, ever, ever given away. And Ericy Chops the Cat is really into it. And I can feel a limerick coming on. There's a DJ cat called Ericy Chops, whose wild frantic chasing has stopped. With a purr deep and wide, Loving Awareness inside, he chills and makes Caroline rock.

Three great tracks for you there. Copper from Thea Gilmore, and before that, The Doors and Cockney Rebel on Radio Caroline. And we think you're going to like this. Brand new music for you from Johnny Marr. This is Spin.

Two bands that just seem to belong together, The Sweet with Fox on the Run and Laser Love from T-Rex, which is a proper underplayed classic, and something I heard recently on the TV show Clarkson's Farm, which is a proper good show, and Clarkson's turned into a proper eco-warrior. I'll tell you what, I reckon Jeremy Clarkson missed his calling with all that TV stuff. With his musical taste, he would have been one of the best Radio Caroline DJs ever. And on that bombshell, here's Cooler Shaker with Govinda.

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1: New music on Radio Caroline from John Allen with a track called Roll the Dice, and it's off his new album, which is out in October, and I can't wait to hear it all. His last album, Seven Dials, is one of my all-time favourites. Now, as I said earlier, it's almost your last chance to win one of those great Loving Awareness albums in our crowdfunder draw. Loving Awareness is a big part of Radio Caroline's history, and the albums are signed by Caroline's founder, Ronan O'Reilly, station manager Peter Moore, and top 70s and 80s Caroline DJs too.

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1: Oh, this is sure stirring up some ghosts for me. She said there's one thing you gotta learn, is not to be afraid of it. I said, no, I like it. I like it, it's good. She said you like it now, but you'll learn to love it later.

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I get the fact that he's downriver rather than upriver, but that's about it. Here's Beth Hart, God Bless You, on Radio Caroline.

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3: It's 2 o'clock. I'm Andy Hollinshead, standing in for Peter Anthony.
4: It is now 85 seconds to midnight. This is the closest the world has ever been.

0: 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Make an oyster smile.
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2: Now, I don't have to tell you good folks what has been happening here in our beloved little town. Sheriff murdered. Crops burned. Stores looted. People stampeded. And cattle raped. Now, the time has come to act. And act fast. I'm leaving.
3: You get back here, you pass. Can I say to winter? Ain't no way that nobody's gonna leave this town. Hell, I was born here, and I was raised here, and dadgummit, I'm gonna die here. And no sidewinding, bushwhacking, hornswoggling, crocker-crocker is gonna rattle my biscuit cutter.

Good afternoon, ladies and gentlemen, and welcome to Radio Free Roadkill, live from Austin, Texas. This is Kurt Erickson. I'll be spinning the bits for you for the next couple of hours. It is the 8th of July, 2018. I don't know if you're hearing the distortion in my microphone and on that song that I am. Maybe somebody, if they can get into the chat and let me know if that's happening generally, I would appreciate it. I may try to reset a couple of things here. Just to make sure. I think I just had a bad channel in my mixer, but I'm going to reset something here, so give me just a moment.

Okay, check one, check two. I think that got rid of it. I think there was something going on with the mixer, and I just didn't notice it before now. So, sorry about that. Okay, well, it's 90 degrees down here in South Central Texas, and we've got rain in the area. At least it's not 100 degrees. It's only 90. So, we got hot and humid, but that's okay. It's the beginning of July, and that's to be expected. And we take requests here at Radio Free Roadkill, so if you would like to make a request, please get into the chat and let us know what you want to hear. Now, you can do that by going to dishnuts.net. That's www.dishnuts.net. And there are several ways to get into the chat from there. You can even just use your browser if you want to. So make your requests, because we love requests here at Radio Free Roadkill. And that was Little Feat with one of my favorite songs. There is a Rock and Roll Doctor. And we're going to start off with some Fire Sign Theater. This is from the early 1970s. It's one of their Let's Eat broadcasts from the Duke of Madness Motor Series. And this is called the Dr. Beanbag Show. We'll be back with you in about half an hour with your requests. Here's the Fire Sign Theater.

0: And now, the Dr. Beanbag Show. Yes, Dr. Bernard Beanbag, the locally renowned and internationally beloved radio psychiatrist, is out again to answer your craziest questions with utter candor.
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2: Dear Dr. Beanbag, please tell me what to do. Our pretty little 13-year daughter, Liza, has started to hang around our local service station. And when I say hang around, I mean just that. She's a frankly precocious and well-built girl for her tender years, and Doctor, we're worried. You see, she has developed a crush all over her body for a sleazy 19-year-old boy who works the pumps. And believe me, he's a bad scout. We told her she was not to see him again, and although she skulked for several days and would not come out from under the couch, she seemed to be behaving. Mm-hmm. On a hunch, I checked the couch at 11:30 one night and found she was not under it. I sent my husband down to the service station, and sure enough, he returned with a full tank on, some blue chip stamps, and our daughter. Last week, the boy's picture was in the paper in connection with a holdup. We feel relieved because we know now he's in jail. But Liza's taken it so hard we don't know how to deal with her. The girl refuses to eat and looks like the wrath of God. Furthermore, she insists on sleeping in the dress she was wearing last time she saw him because she says it smells like him. It smells like gasoline. And we're afraid to smoke in the house, which is driving us crazy. Thank God we're an all-electric family. Are we wrong? Signed, Flameless.
1: Dear Mrs. Flameless, wrong isn't exactly right. Your little Liza sounds like a normal, rambunctious child to me, considering her youthful age. And after all, don't you want your daughter to marry someone with his picture in the paper? Besides, as a youngster, I myself loved the aroma of gasoline. And for quite a few years, till college at least, I used to carry a small hanky soaked in Premium 66, my favorite brand. As a matter of fact, Liza sounds like any somewhat disturbed normal teenager undergoing the first beautiful and confusing throes, which we call in the business becoming a woman. All she really needs is a little professional understanding from an understanding professional adult. Why not have her give me a call next time she's down this way? A trip might do her all the good in the world, and once out of the home environment, you'll be able to smoke again. And perhaps I can pump her for some further information.
0: And now, Dr. Beanbag, an interesting inquiry from a troubled listener living in Mixville, Channel City, New Jersey.
3: Hi there, Dr. Beanbag. I'm a carefree bachelor, 42 years old. I live in a hut with my Hawaiian stepmother. I support myself by repairing stolen color TV sets and throwing Stanley parties for parolees on weekend leave. Now, hereabouts. It's not an exciting life, but at least it keeps the grass up over our heads. Anyway, I've recently developed a nagging problem, and I hope you can help us about it. My stepmother, Laverne, is suffering from strange behavior. She barks like a dog late at night. She sleeps under my bed, howls when they test the air raid warden sirens, and acts as though she's never been housebroken whenever we have those unwanted guests. So my friends all say she's sick, but, you know, she is my mother, and I love her. What should I do? Signed, Hopelessly Perplexed.
1: Dear Hopelessly, too many old-fashioned people believe that slightly eccentric behavior is an excuse to shunt our loved ones off to mental institutions, and there's an end to it. Well, today, with our asylums packed to overloading with hardcore addicts, hard-nosed political prisoners, and smart-alecky schizophrenics, who, by the way, take up twice as much room, it's no wonder you're perplexed, Hopelessly. Those of us left in society must now learn to cope without expensive professional help. After all, we all know that mental illness is a popular national disease, and we must all play our parts. So I advise you to humor your stepmother. Stock up on doggy donuts. Train her to a leash and take her out on a regular basis. Praise her when she rolls over. And speaking of that, a rolled-up newspaper slapped against your thigh will keep her in line, and perhaps even stop her from howling. Count your blessings, Hopelessly. Just think, you've got a swell companion, a good guard dog, and if you come across an equally eccentric male friend of good stock, you might consider raising puppies for fun and profits in your spare time. After all, she's adding color, suspense, and excitement to an otherwise dull and desperate existence. Get out of that rut, Perplexed.
3: Thank you very much for that one, Doctor. Our next communication is postmarked simply Bismarck.
4: Dear Doctor, this letter may be hard to read because I am writing it in invisible ink, but it is unfortunately the only way I can do anything around here anymore. Furthermore, I am writing it in the dark, so please excuse me if the words don't conform to the lines on the paper. I really have a serious problem that you need my help on. My family is trying to drive me crazy. I know you're laughing, you bastard, but this is true. It is true. I've got to believe you. This is no movie script. And no, I'm not a 12-year-old child forced to watch television on Saturday morning. I am not playing with myself. Dancing romantic interludes and stiff wet nights. Come on, you all day suckers, you all night fakers. Give me a break, give me a break, give me a break, give me a break, or I'll break you, I'll break you, I'll break you, I'll break you, I'll break you, I'll break you. Yours truly. P.S. Come on, Doc, cut it out. No, don't turn around. Just tell me, please, what is narcolepsy? Is it punishable under law? Someone told me what I meant, but I forgot. If you help me, believe me, I'll never forgive it. I'm listening, I'm literate. Signed, George Papoon. Not insane.
1: Well, no, you're not insane, George. Narcolepsy refers to automatic or robot behavior, known to be a symptom of Krafner's disease, or creeping epilepsy, whichever comes first. Both characterized by spiking Croft's ego discontrol, amnesia, and confabulation, although not necessarily order that in, or vice versa.
5: You feel he didn't know what he was doing in a fugue state?
1: I think that he had become an automatic that he no longer had.
5: You mean you don't know or just don't care?
1: I think it became an automatic thing, very much like a sleepwalker. Sleepwalkers have done some quite remarkable things, and I think he had some degree of confused consciousness.
5: You said he had a bad personality.
1: Bad personality?
5: Yes.
1: Well, I don't know if I use the word bad. It isn't a very good adjective for it, but I may have used that.
5: Inadequate personality?
1: More than that.
5: You recognize that not everyone can have a pleasing personality.
1: I think his personality was pleasing. Didn't I say that? He had a good many friends. I think he wasn't an unpleasing personality.
5: Then you personally would...
1: It was a sick personality. It wasn't a question of whether it was good or bad, liked or disliked. I think he had a sick personality, basically.
5: I see.
1: So please, Mr. Papoon, don't lose any sleep over it. They're just trying to scare you like they do on television. And remember, it takes two to play the game. And after all, a little adrenaline never really hurt anyone. Well, that's all the time we have tonight, like every night, so please, if you are suffering, write to Dr. Beanbag. Send me your inquiries, no matter how queer. Remember, a healthy mind is full of excuses. Excuse me. And good night.
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9: Now, and for the first time, the Schnifter's whole incredible personal and private life is revealed for lots of money by his trusted personal physician and psychiatrist, Dr. Lieutenant Fritz Kraut, an ex-Nazi, writing with medical college frankness and making the most sensational disclosures ever made about any person.
10: Talk about rotten psychological backgrounds.
4: These terrible confessions, these ghastly self-revelations, every patriot should read this amazing must book.
8: Yes, if you hate Hitler now, no word yet invented will describe your feelings after you have read...
7: I was Hitler's doctor!
9: Yes, through 15 boring years, this mad fiend poured out his psychoanalytical sickness in startling man-to-man conversations with Dr. Lieutenant Kraut. Indeed, most of these authenticated revelations are so affecting, they may not even be mentioned in an advertisement.
4: Now, you too, for only $1.98, you can know as much about Der Schnifter as does Dr. Lieutenant Kraut.
8: Just listen to what ex-Army Specialist K. Arvid Enlid, present president of the Medical Reserve, says in a special preface to this awful book.
7: As a doctor, I recognize a phenomena described as human, and as such, understandable.
4: You must read this book.
9: Rush me my copy. When the policeman arrives at my door, I will pay him $1.98 plus small postage and DOA charges. I understand that I may read the book in his presence, and if not entirely satisfied, I will return it to him at once, no questions asked, and at no additional cost.
4: You must not miss this fantastic offer.
8: Hurry!
7: Before the...

0: Do you guys know that there are close to 700 robots in use in this country now?
1: I did not know that.
2: On my block alone.
3: Never heard of that.
0: Most of them handle simple industrial assembly line jobs that are too heavy, for example, or dangerous or boring. For humans to do. You know, they can stand in front of a hot furnace or a press, for example, loading or unloading anything, miscellaneous garbage, whatever. And sometimes they can do it more efficiently, and even they can unload that garbage more accurately.
3: Better than humans.
0: Than a man can. And currently, these robots don't even look like men, for example. They have...
3: We are robots.
0: One arm. No legs, as you can see from this fine example over here, Charlie. This one has one arm, no legs, and he has no head on his shoulders.
3: Hi, good looking.
0: He does have fine shoulders, though, as you can see. And most are big and strong and immobile. Actually.
3: Ig.
4: That left arm of his, you know, was modeled after Christy Mathewson's great left arm that led the Washington Senators to the World Series victory in victim in 1923.
0: Well, we
3: very
0: figured,
3: funny.
0: Seeing as how it was the only one he had, that
3: he should.
4: You're slipping, aren't you?
0: into that he should have an arm for this delicate job, which was as delicate as Lefty Schnifter's arm was. It was the 72 pennant race, I think.
4: 72 pennant race and the Heidelberg Giants.
3: Heidelberg Giants.
4: That's right. The Heidelberg Giants beat the Schwarnenberg Schnifters, I think, 42-14.
3: Schwarnenberg Schnifters.
4: That's right. He's computing over there.
0: Well, you know, I don't think that there are going to be any robots like they have in those television series.
1: What's happening?
0: Until quite some time in the future. They aren't going to be able to think, you know, like men can. Right now, the robot industry is a growing, fermenting, active, stock-producing industry.
1: Right on.
0: It's going to continue that way as robots take over more of the jobs that nobody wants to do.
1: That's
4: arms,
1: happening.
4: Legs, hands, feet. No, they never get in the way of science. I guess you'd say because we're experts. When you've been in something as new as this as long as we have, there isn't any wasted time left to pretend we're anything than what we actually are. Real images of ourselves. We, and you, and all of us here, are human beings like yourself. And it's people like this whom we, the presidents of science, are serving. Arms that will someday work with the delicate precision of a machine. Yes, we live side by side with dreams like this. That's what keeps us up, and at night. Practical nightmares of hard work. Finish not one of them, but 1,000 arms by dawn. 5,000 eager fingers saluting a new dawn. Use a leg for a nose. Build an artificial heart out of frogs. You don't even have to ask us. We're busy already. I guess you'd say, because we're only saving ourselves. These legs aren't going to last forever for anyone. They're being worn all the time, so of course they're getting shorter and breaking and splitting apart. You see, God or the gods meant for man to walk on steel and gave him a powerful spine to absorb the shock. Like a shock absorber, only better and more fragile. Science, our mistress and master business, has brought us back to life now, instead of then, when there were shiploads of individual hands floating aimlessly in every aging port of the world. Then, when natives slept in taboo huts with great bushes and thick readings of palms. Not then, when there wasn't a civilized hand in a civilized pocket. But now, the present, the handmaiden of the future. If that's poetry, then it makes sense, too. Like little guy in the paper says, that's why we gotta wear shoes. It makes good sense. It makes good science. I agree. It's both for everyone to get in step with the environment by protecting yourself against it. Shoes on your arms. Shoes on your legs. Shoes on your hands. And shoes on your feet. I guess you'd say, lace up the left and lace up the right. Both for everyone. Those feet may not be the only pair you've got, thanks to us. which is technically our way of saying, I guess you'd say, thanks to you for thinking and thinking of us every time you sit down and take off your shoes. Thank you.
1: What's happening?
3: Thank you.
2: He was in many ways a monster. He was called the Unlicked Bear.
5: Western adventure at its best. Early America at its worst. Hank Fondle is Smiley, the Mad Marshal, who drops him in his tracks in Hard Days to Ponder.
6: Come here, you!
7: Marshal! Marshal, you're hurting me!
5: Run out of town after town, riding through script after script in search of an unhappy ending, he finally found one in Hard Days to Ponder. Then, the final test. Could he resist his instincts and drop his guns with the whole town watching, waiting, while a mad dog killer threatened the puberty of the woman he loved?
8: I've been this bar since yesterday.
6: What do you want from me, Ellen? What do you want from me? Tell me! You want me to sell pins to old ladies?
5: What would you do? You'll never know, partner, until you see Hank Fondle as George Meany in Tough Tucson. Now playing in the piano lounge aboard all 787s flying the Great Mountain Route daily on Big Jim Fisk Airways.
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4: Tonight, Dave, we have a real document written by a real American high school student who was really there the day after the day he died. You were listening on your radios or watching on one of the 140 television sets that existed then. But he, like 43 other finalists in the National Spelling Bee, were actually there on the sidewalk between two federal buildings, next to a crowd of Negro train engineers who had stopped their trains that day to say goodbye to an era. His name was William Sprakler. A name harder to spell than most of the 100,000-odd he had memorized in the last year to get there. But even to a high school student, it seemed strange that his body was going to pass by on the very street where he had walked down to receive his oath of office. "Ha," one of the Negroes whispered laughingly, "how can a dead man be president of the United States?" Everybody laughed because they were so sad. And to the boy, the laughter sounded like train whistles. An old woman across the street lifted up a bottle of gin and cried, "I've never taken a drink in my life, but by God, he's dead now, and I'm going to drink forever." By now, real people were beginning to collect next to the fire plug on the adjacent corner, shading their heads from the sun with giant newspapers headlined, "He's Dead." This is what the high school boy was seeing, while his mind was remembering any time he could remember a picture of the great man. He could remember only a couple of pictures and the way his father said his name. Very much like the way his fifth grade teacher had said his name. And he could think hard enough to feel that it was important. But he couldn't feel it the way he could feel his feet when he wiggled his toe. Or the way he could pretend to feel lots of other things. One Negro pointed a long, rustling finger at an office building where the secretaries had hung their hair out the window in a show of grief. Everybody had seen a lot of that kind of emotion during the war, and today they were mourning the great man of mourning.
9: Yeah, the war was over.
4: The high school boy cried because he was so sad. The proud and the powerful cried because they had lost a great friend. The Germans and the Japanese cried because they had lost a great enemy and a great war. The poor cried because the liquor stores were closed.
10: Send another one up on the bar with it, Joey. The war's over, by golly.
3: Call that a war.
11: Blue Cliff. He rides quickly along the beach. Cloudy sky. It begins to rain. Tents. An encampment on a low hill. He rides up quickly. Sundown. A cold wind. War. It is real now. He is frightened. It begins to rain. Yellow sky. Yellow flags on tall lances. Clouds and wind.

0: Well, you know, here's a news item we just got across our desk here. Do you know that... Responding to an automatic alarm signal, police apprehended an unarmed marauder in Schmackelpfeffer's Crawler Works just tonight. The accused claimed that he had attended an Episcopal strawberry festival earlier in the evening and lost his way home, ending up in the Crawler factory by some strange twist. Gave his name as Water Closet Fields, comedian and candidate for the president this year. Officials expressed the belief that he might well be a presidential candidate since half the crackpots in the country were running, but, you know, they had real serious doubts that old Water Closet was anything like a comedian.
1: In the first place, many of you asked me why I'm running for president when I already have a promising future as a veterinary. I've been studying nights. To this question, I merely reply there's a reason for everything. The reason Columbus discovered America was that he wished to find India. Abraham Lincoln liberated the slaves because he wanted to make all men free and equal. My cousin Havistraw married a tattooed lady for art's sake alone. However, the reason I am running for president is somewhat more complicated. It dates back to that fateful day when my first spark of interest in politics was fanned to a glowing ember. I was exactly 9 years old, and I can remember clearly how Boss Tweed's brother, Harris Tweed, took me by my knee and said, "Will, whatever you do in the years to come, always remember one thing. Never give a sucker an even break." I am truly a candidate with both feet on the ground. As other men have kept diaries all their lives, I have always kept a memory basket in which, from earliest childhood, I have packed away all the touching little souvenirs of my everyday life. Each August 18th, in commemoration of the day I smoked my first marijuana cigarette, I run through this precious memory basket item by item, bedewing each with a nostalgic tear. I am a candidate, as I said, with both knees on the ground. I take no fol-de-rol from any man, much less any fiddle-faddle. And when, on next November 5th, I am elected chief executive of this fair land amidst thunderous cheering and shouting and throwing of babies out the window, I shall, my fellow citizens, offer no such empty panaceas as a New Deal,
2: give us a new deal.
1: Or an old deal,
2: give us an old deal,
1: or even a re-deal.
2: Who's stealing?
1: No, my friends. The reliable old false shuffle was good enough for my father. And dear friends, it's good enough for me.
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5: 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Suffering dilemma. 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
6: Dear friends, the preceding program was an unplayed political announcement.
7: Would you dance the false shuffle with me?
8: Mrs.
9: I'd love to.
8: Green, thank you.
9: Yeah, take off my skirt.
8: All right.
9: Let's go.
7: Times of the president. Boy, this is fun.
6: We return you now to the farm news.
10: 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And now we're on to the music. please go ahead and get into the chat and let me know what you want to hear. You can do that by going to dishnuts.net. That's www.dishnuts.net. And there are several ways to get into the chat from there. 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And we love requests here at Radio Free Roadkill. All right, before we get started with the request, I've got some more Little Feet for you. This is from their Chinese Work Songs album, and it's called Just Another Sunday.

Yeah, and some fine little feet there. Okay. Well, we've got some requests from last week to get through. Guapo had one for the Hot Tuna version of Third Week in Chelsea. If they ever did it on an album, it's not available on YouTube. I can't find it in my collection either. Of course, he did it with the Jefferson Airplane when he was with them. But here's a live version I found on YouTube and provided to you by Universal Music Group. So let's hope it sounds good. Here's Third Week in Chelsea by Hot Tuna.

and a really nice unplugged version of that song with Hot Tuna. And YouTube has suggested another live one. This, however, is from 1973. It's Hot Tuna with Keep On Truckin', and there's a picture of who I am sure is Papa John Creech, who also played with the Jefferson Airplane and Starship. So let's just check that out for the heck of it. It's 1973 March, Keep On Truckin' by Hot Tuna.

Not too shabby for a 1973 live recording. Okay, well, we got another request from Mr. Guapo for some Robert Cray. This is Don't Be Afraid of the Dark.

0: Some excellent Robert Cray there. And I believe we've got some more suggestions for Robert Cray from Guapo. And yes, I did just check my library, and it is full of Robert Cray. So if you got any others that you'd like to have played, why don't you just put them into the chat right here now, and we'll have a little mini Robert Cray set. At the moment, it's a station break.
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0: And it is indeed RFD, Radio Free Dishnuts, and you're listening to Radio Free Roadkill live from Austin, Texas. This is Kurt Erickson. I'll be here with you for the next hour taking your requests. So get into the chat and let me know what you want to hear. You can get into the chat several ways by going to dishnuts.net. 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And they give you several ways to get into the chat, including just using your browser. So do check it out. And you can also even make a contribution to the station there if you feel like it to help us pay with our server, help us pay with our server fees. Well, Guapo hasn't said anything about a particular

fine music and a nice little set there of Robert Cray music. Okay, for Beach Bar, we've got one now. It's some Bob Dylan, and it's Maggie's Farm. Looks like it was done by Rage Against the Machine. Wow, that's something. Best version ever. Subterranean Homesick Blues. Seems like there's a whole lot of live versions of this song. I don't see any problem with playing a live version, actually. So let's go ahead and do that. This is live at the Newport Folk Festival.

And that's Bob Dylan live at the Newport Folk Festival. And you may have heard some boos in the audience. And as I understand it, that was because a lot of people really didn't want him to abandon his folk music style. And they thought that his going electric was somehow sacrilege to the folk music movement. I don't know that that's true, but that apparently is what a lot of his fans thought. Okay, well, we got another Guapo request here, and this one is from it's from the Animals, and it's called "Don't Let Me Be Misunderstood."

0: understood.
1: And Beach Barb wanted to hear some Cher. This one's called Strong Enough.

and some disco music from Cher from one of her albums, and I think we need a mirror ball on the ceiling to play that one. Anyway, some good Cher, and we have a comparison for Guapo. It's the song You're No Good. Of course, Linda Ronstadt was the one that made it famous, but it was originally done by Betty Everett. So we're going to hear the Linda version first and then Betty's version.

And you're listening to Radio Free Roadkill live from Austin, Texas. We're with you for another half an hour. So get your requests into the chat and I'll dig them up for you. At the top of the hour coming up, we've got Byron with his Fun Zone. All kinds of wacky and wonderful music he plays. He's a big fan of Weird Al Yankovic in particular, but he has a lot of really neat, crazy material that he plays. So be sure to tune in to the Fun Zone at the top of the hour. Okay, well, Miss Big Deal wanted to hear some music. And this one is also another Cher tune. This one's called If I Could Turn Back Time.

And a very good share tune there. Guapo thinks there's a conspiracy going on here about share fans, and he wants to call Bob Mueller and get a special investigation going to see what's going on with all this share music. Well, how about a little news of the weird? This is under the title of Suspicions Confirmed. And, of course, we all know about all these health products that people sell, bottled water that's supposedly, non-treated water or, organic water or whatever and stuff like that. Well, this is kind of along those lines. Visitors crowding into a Vancouver, Canada street festival on June 17th were invited at $38 a pop to try a new health craze, hot dog water. The drink is marketed as gluten-free, keto diet compatible, post-workout source of sodium and electrolytes. And every sleek bottle, which promises to help with weight loss, also contains a hot dog. It's also a prank. Hot Dog Water CEO Douglas Bevins told Global News the product was dreamed up as a response to the snake oil salesman of health marketing. In small print at the bottom of the sales sheet is this disclaimer. Hot Dog Water, in its absurdity, hopes to encourage critical thinking related to product marketing and the significant role it can play in our purchasing choices. Touché. Some good news of the weird there. Do watch out about the snake oil that people are trying to sell you as health products. All right, for Beach Barb, here's some Eagles. This is Tequila Sunrise.

And Renee said she wanted to hear some Journey, but she didn't specify. Brian has chimed in and said, well, how about, he said specifically, For a Lifetime, but I think the song is actually titled Of a Lifetime. Let's see if this is what it's supposed to be. Here's Journey.

And some fine Journey music there. Well, we're just about out of time here, folks. Whatever request I didn't get to this week, I do make lists of them, and I will save it for next week, and we will be sure to get to them next week. We're going to close the show tonight with another Journey tune. This is one of my all-time favorite Journey songs, Don't Stop Believin'.

Well, that's it for the show tonight, folks. Hope you enjoyed yourselves. Enjoyed playing the music for you. Until next week, everybody have a great week. Be well, and happy trails.

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4: For a moment, he looked strict and even indignant. He began to say something, but again closed his mouth. The several youth division leaders present felt chilly and became taut. An awkward silence prevailed. Soon, Toda began to speak in a mild tone.
5: Once you have decided a thing, you should carry it out with responsibility. Unless you try, you cannot understand nothing. Humans are indeed troublesome. You may not understand now, but a pure religious order cannot be artificial.
6: More sugar!
5: Cannot be artificial.
7: Eat it
5: cannot
7: raw!
5: Cannot be artificial. Cannot be artificial. Cannot be artificial.
8: Love the quick profit. The annual raise. Vacation with pay. What more of everything ready-made? Be afraid to know your neighbors and to die. And you will have a window in your head. Not even your future will be a mystery anymore. Your mind will be punched in a card and shut away in a little drawer. When they want you to buy something, they will call you. When they want you to die for profit, they will let you

0: Ask the questions that have no answers. Invest in the millennium. Plant sequoias. Say that your main crop is the forest that you did not plant and that you will not live to harvest. Say that the leaves are harvested when they have rotted into the mold and call that profit. Prophecy such returns. Put your faith in the 2 inches of humus that will build under the trees every 1,000 years. Listen to carrion, put your ear close and hear the faint chattering of the songs that are to come. Expect the end of the world, laugh, laughter is immeasurable. Be joyful, though you have considered all the facts. So long as women do not possess great power, please women more than men. Ask yourself, will this satisfy a woman satisfied to bear a child? Will this disturb the sleep of a woman near to giving birth? Go with your love to the fields, lie easy in the shade, raise your head in her lap, swear allegiance to what is nearest your thoughts. As soon as the generals and the politicos can predict the motions of your mind, lose it. Leave it as a sign to mark the false trail, the way you didn't go. Be like the fox who makes more tracks than necessary, some in the wrong direction. Practice resurrection.
1: Hello up there, and good evening, dear friends, ladies and gentlemen, bozos and bozoettes, and all the newcomers tonight. Welcome to a Fireside Chat for July 9th, 2026. My name is DJ Tweeny, a.k.a. Kurt Erickson from Austin, Texas, and I'll be spinning bits for you for the next couple of hours. This evening, we continue with our playing of Dear Friends broadcasts from the Duke of Madness Motors collection. Tonight's offering is, Was There a Cow on the Moon? Then in the second hour, Cat's got a new collage for us. He calls it Lucy Dreaming. To finish the show, we'll have a live performance from the Live at the Magic Mushroom collection called 20 Years Behind the Whale. Okay, this is what Firesign has to say about the Duke of Madness Motors collection. This is the complete, mammoth, authoritatively definitive, and totally awesome book and DVD ROM combo. Every Firesign Theater radio broadcast from a Dear Friends era, 1970 to 1972, is included on the DVD disc, along with a few extra goodies and surprises. The book contains an essay by Firesign archivist Taylor Jessen, new interviews with all four group members, producer Bill McIntyre, engineer The Live Earl Jive, complete show rundowns, and Phil Proctor's collage artwork. This is a must-have for any serious Firesign fan. Ladies and gentlemen, was there a cow on the moon?
2: Dear friends, The Firesign Theater Project is part of the WPA program. However, the viewpoint expressed in the program is not necessarily that of the WPA or any other agency of the government.
3: Yes, the Alka-Seltzer National Barn Dance, the country's leading Saturday night program. Tune in any one of these stations, 8 to 9 on KPO, KFI, KTW, KOMO, KHQ, from 8:30 to 9:30 on WLS, KWK, KNOVCR, KSO, WREN. Yes, it's sponsored by Alka-Seltzer, that marvelous effervescent tablet. It is called Alka-Seltzer because it makes a sparkling alkaline drink, and as it contains an analgesic, Actil Salicylate, it first relieves the pain of everyday ailments, by restoring the alkaline balance, corrects the cause when due to excess acid.
4: Use it as a douche!
5: The artist on this show will be played by Mr. Yoakum, the model by Miss Schramm, the dancer by Miss Chester, and the musical director by Mr. Bruno.
6: Well, now that everybody's here...
7: Could we, I wanted to make one note at the beginning. Number one, a disclaimer. I have a cold.
6: I'd never know that, Phil, if you hadn't told me.
7: Yeah, and I'm going to snuffle through the whole show, okay. So that'll be the annoying snuffling noise you hear from over in my corner. And also, it's raining here in Los Angeles the night we're doing the show.
6: Yeah.
7: And it's affected our mood somewhat.
6: Mm. Yeah, there's a our note that came in for you, by the way, Dorothy.
7: Yes.
6: It says, suggests apply for emergency relief.
7: Oh, that's my husband.
6: Here.
7: Thank you.
8: I had the I Ching thrown this morning. And where it landed on that part, yep, there it is. Let me see what hexagram it landed on. It landed on deliverance. That's what it threw this morning, deliverance. Actually, Wacko threw it. And
7: Mr. Wacko.
8: This would, Franklin Delano, the dealer, Wacko.
6: Yeah. This being a Sunday in Los Angeles, it would, of course, have...

0: special deliverance.
1: A special deliverance, right. Why, for 3 cents, I'd throw the I Ching, David.
0: Would you really?
1: Yes, I would.
0: We should also announce, everyone, that this is Peter's birthday.
2: Happy birthday, Peter.
0: Peter, let's give him a little
1: hand. This is the day that the sun is in the same degree it was when I was born. Mm-hmm. Right. 7 degrees.
0: Does that make any difference to you?
1: Sure. I can feel it. It's like the clocks come home. It's back to the new day. Both of Mickey's hands are pointing at 12 today, mm-hmm. David. Mm-hmm. I feel it. I definitely feel it. Delivered. Right. I feel delivered.
2: Right, Mickey.
0: That's very good. Well, when winter comes, can winter be far behind?
1: Right.
2: And you're a winner.
0: Thank you very much.
2: Every day, certainly. with this fine product from our friends over at the Wolpe Corporation. You know, once Mrs. Wolpe, yes. Once her fear of automobiles disappeared, her sex problems cleared up too.
3: Happy birthday to you. Happy birthday to you.
4: That's the most decrepit looking birthday brownie I've ever seen. Oh, look at those marshmallows. Oh, thank you. That's lovely.
1: It looks nice. It's from Ed Keenholz.
4: They got that bronze, Peter.
1: Thank you, Ed. Thank you very, very much. And
4: bronzed, Peter.
1: The
0: marshmallows on top are by Oldenburg, I believe.
1: Yes, they are. By gum. By Oldenburg and gum.
4: Martian
1: architect.
2: They are pretty old. They're kind of hard.
4: Yeah.
1: Right.
4: Yummy.
1: It looks
2: Is there anything special? Who ate the rest of this cake?
4: Yeah, somebody has eaten most of it.
2: Who ate most of it? Did you folks in the control room eat it all?
4: Peter is eating some of it now.
2: Drag.
1: Wait, I'm going to test it now to make sure that...
2: It doesn't careful, have anything yeah. special in it.
4: There are puncture marks in these marshmallows. Oh. I would be suspicious of that if I were you. You see these little holes here? Fang marks is what they are. How very bizarre.
1: Oh, it's been filled with...
4: What is that? What's it got in it?
1: Oh, it's got sugar. Which, of course, gets me very high.
4: Yeah, I know. It really
1: sugar, on. Like, oh, my eyes, you know, they turn all white.
4: Yeah.
1: And I see again. And it's got flour in it.
4: Oh, flowers.
1: Remember flour?
4: Yeah.
1: Right?
4: Flowers used to grow in between the cracks in the pavement.
1: Yeah, right. Yeah. And where the cracked people live, in the cracked part of town.
4: Yeah.
1: Remember
4: they
1: the
4: push
1: jokes?
4: Them up down there.
1: They do.
4: If you step on one of the cracked people, they'll break your mother's back.
1: They will.
4: Yeah, like the Hunchback of Soho.
1: No.
4: Oh, yes.
0: What?
4: The Hunchback of Soho.
1: Ho, ho, ho.
4: That was a German movie on television last night, another dubbed German movie with one of those great scores. Da da da da da da da da da da da da da da da those jazz scores really popular in Europe.
5: All right, Inspector. It appears that the back has been broken in two places. How dare you say that? Let's see what's happening.
4: Great.
2: My favorite are the French ones where the whistling score is over here.
4: Yes, right. Yeah, right. Great movies.
2: can I have a piece of your cake, Peter?
1: Oh, sure.
4: Can I have a piece of your mind?
1: Look, yes.
2: It's good.
4: It is good. No wonder they've eaten it all.
1: It looks Martian. You know, the way that the marshmallows are... Marshmallows. Marshmallows. M-A-R-S. Mars.
4: It's good.
1: Mellows.
2: That's pretty far-fetched.
0: Yeah, it really is.
2: That's
1: far-fetching,
0: Peter,
1: out, right?
0: Peter, I must tell you that when we were in Arizona, which we were only very recently, we avoided conspicuously stopping at a gas station which offered us Mars stamps. Save Mars stamps, it said on the outside. We drove right by. Seemed a bit weird.
2: Martian gas doesn't have a high enough octane content.
0: It's marsh gas. It's like the marshmallows. That's what makes marshmallows.
2: That's what they've always been seeing, marsh gas.
0: That's right.
2: Well, if we could harness that marsh gas,
1: we could drive it like a horse and not feed it if it didn't drive us around every day.
0: Marsh gas, you know, is the thing that that lights up at night. They call it what? Will-o'-the-wisps, right? Isn't that
2: ghost?
0: What
2: they calls it ghost.
0: Oh yeah, the ghost. Yeah.
4: Peter, I have a present for you here. It's a little package here. You see this?
1: Wow.
4: It's called a crazy cycle. It's the wacky motorcycle rally.
1: That's far out. Can I take it?
4: Read this. Here's the instructions here.
1: Well, I got the instructions.
4: Shows you what the game does.
1: It's in Japanese. You'll help me, won't you?
4: Okay, sure. Just go ahead.
1: The wacky motorcycle rally. Yeah, right. Uh-huh. It's a stop in the name of the law.
4: Right.
1: A cycle zips through gate. And cop goes flying.
4: Oh, you'll love it.
1: Yeah, watch. All you have to do is put the... it has the features of pop-up cop police station.
4: Oh, it's so much fun.
1: Cycle roars into station. Cop flies out of chimney. Cycle turns around at station and zooms out. Look out below! Bobbing head dodges motorcycle. 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Candyland game MB.
2: Oh, that's
6: you'll
2: beautiful.
6: You'll have hour of fun with
1: hour
6: that,
1: fun
6: Peter, until
1: that.
6: You break it. Yeah.
1: I wanted to go back to something you said, David, if I could here. Say. When you said, I must tell you about something that we saw in Arizona. When you said, I must tell you, did you mean that you were compelled to tell me?
0: Yes.
1: I mean, it was compulsive?
0: Yes. Tiny was behind me, banging on my shoulder, trying to remind me of something that I'd already remembered, you see.
7: Oh,
0: so
7: I wanted you to hand me a piece of cake.
0: Oh, I see. I thought it was about the other
2: Tiny's
0: thing. Well,
2: a
0: there you are.
2: Yeah.
0: I wasn't
2: Tiny
0: compelled
2: is a
0: at all.
2: What's that song?
1: Is good cake. Oh, Bird Dog.
2: Bird
1: by the Everly Brothers.
2: He's a dog.
1: No,
2: he's
1: a dog.
2: He's a bird.
6: You get the choice of music today, don't you, Peter?
2: Hey, Bird Dog, get away from my quip.
1: Yeah, well.
6: What would you like to hear?
1: Well.
2: Hey, Bird Dog, you're on the wrong trail.
1: Let me tell
2: you.
1: That's it. Yeah,
2: right.
1: He's a bird. Yeah, always hanging around or something like that.
2: Right.
6: You better get a chicken little of your own.
1: No.
6: What?
1: Yeah, right.
6: Bird Dog, you better get a chicken little of your own.
1: That's right. No, that's probably not right, but it's just as good.
6: You better get a little chicken of your own.
1: A bird of your own.
7: You're right.
6: Yeah, I was
1: chicken
6: right.
1: Little of your own?
6: Sure.
1: Oh, he was right?
6: Mm-hmm.
1: Far out. Well,
6: look
1: boom,
6: out,
1: I lose another
6: look
1: couple
6: look
1: of points
6: look out,
1: here.
6: The sky is falling.
1: Yeah, right. Oh!
6: I would like to read you a little article. There's some wonderful, wonderful thing at the Children's Zoo. They have brought two female dik-diks into the female zoo now. They weigh only about 6 pounds, and the dik-diks... long-snouted dik-diks have reddish-brown coats with grayish-white undermarkings. You probably recognize tiny hooves, inconspicuous tails, but definitely conspicuous noses. Mm. And according to Dr. Hale, the assistant director, the females were required to provide companionship for the zoo's solitary male dik-dik, who has been sharing a circular compound with a couple of crested guinea fowls, a go-away bird, and a rock hyrax. The rock hyrax, contrary to the custom of his kind, is spending much of his time in the trees these days while the new tenants are getting settled. The dik-diks originate in southwest and east New Jersey. They generally inhabit dry areas and asphalted paved areas and may go for long periods without water except for beer and bread, deriving from their food. The name dik-dik comes from the cry the little animals utter if they are frightened, disturbed, or captured or put in compounds. Noted for being shy and elusive, the dik-diks usually live alone with just a television, you know, in pairs or small families, and they prefer dense brush to open areas. The zoo's shy trio can be spotted after a bit of study, nestled happily among the plants and shrubs, watching TV.
0: I understand that they sent our men in there to try to rescue those little animals
6: yes,
0: recently.
6: Yes, they did, but they were out. They went for a walk.
0: Were out in the zoo somewhere, probably
2: you know
0: the kids
2: why?
0: Had come
6: probably
0: in to play
6: went to
0: with
6: a movie.
0: Them. Well, I don't know.
2: They with live them. In pairs, you know, so that...
1: Pairs?
2: No, pairs.
6: Pairs, little fruits.
2: And the guys didn't think to look in the pairs.
1: No, right. Of course not. Of course not.
2: Because they're not supposed to go in the trees, you know. They don't, but they live in the pairs.
0: They don't go in the trees. They go
2: they
0: on the
2: love
0: ground. Pear, like
2: you know when they
0: pear
2: love
0: trees.
2: Pairs most?
1: No.
2: In the springtime.
1: They like pears in the springtime,
2: uh-huh.
1: Best. Why?
0: That's when chestnuts are in blossom.
2: That's when the chestnuts are in blossom.
0: And they eat only chestnuts. They're
1: well,
0: wonderful little animals.
1: Yeah. Did you hear what the red hyena
2: chestnuts.
1: Did yesterday? Oh, go no, don't let me interrupt.
0: That's an old chestnut.
2: Went bobbing along.
1: What? No, the red hyena? No. He you know he was in his red leather transmission tent, dealing himself a practice hand of bridge. Remember yesterday?
2: Oh yes, I remember yesterday.
0: Oh, you mean yesterday?
2: Yeah. You
0: I
2: mean
0: oh.
2: Sunday?
1: Yeah. While Korak was stealthily pushing his way through the dense Uzizi forest. Remember that? Yeah, remember he said the apes of the Forbidden Valley are certainly alert, he thought to himself, as other hairy hands pinned his arms to his sides, jerked the spear from his left hand, and dragged him through the underbrush. There was no point struggling, he realized, for he sensed that they meant him no harm. The grip of their thick fingers were firm, not violent.
6: Oh.
8: Come this way.
1: That sounds like the WPA play,
2: yeah.
1: Right? Things haven't changed very much at all, you know, since 1935 or 1895, huh?
0: No, as a matter of fact, in 1935, down at the Mayan Theater, everyone will remember the Mayan Theater at 11th and Hell Street. So
1: right. The Mayan games were played there, right?
0: Right.
1: A lot of heavy Mayan games. No, go ahead.
0: Yes, down there is playing the Triple A Plowed Under.
2: Oh, wow.
0: And the plow that broke the planes.
1: The AAA plowed under. Mm. Is that about the auto club being put down in Sacramento?
0: I think it must be.
2: No, about the convention of the automobile club where they all got plowed.
6: No, it's not. It's about the plow that broke the planes. When the Wright brothers, who were convinced that they were, started to fly for the first time, they took their contraption, which was an excuse for getting high, out into the fields. And one of the farmers who didn't want them there continued to plow his field while they were setting up the plane and broke the plane with his plow.
2: The farmer's name was Andy Gump.
6: That's right. He later became famous in newspapers.
2: Yeah. His nose became famous. Yeah. His wife achieved a small measure of popularity, too. Andrea Gump.
6: Oh, I thought you meant Hump Gump.
2: No.
0: Andrea Dorian.
2: Oh, you remember Hump Gump?
6: Yeah, sure.
2: Oh, sure.
6: Yeah, that was during the Prohibition or the dry period.
2: Yeah.
6: Good old...
2: Hump was dry for 10 years.
6: Yeah.
0: Well, gentlemen, perhaps at this point we should explain what goes on in the smelter.
2: Okay.
6: Yes, please.
0: Basically, the smelter is the place where the ore goes in and the copper comes out.
9: Hey, look out, here's a copper!
0: Ore from the mine goes to a crusher plant, sort of a mechanized pestle and mortar machine of mammoth proportions. The great pestle gyrates inside a funnel-shaped mortar and crushes the ore, which flows out the bottom. Through a second crusher, the ore is reduced to pebble size and transported to the concentrator plant. Here, the ore is mixed with water and run through a revolving cylinder where heavy oily reagents are added and is agitated by compressed air. And that's just the beginning.
2: That's far out.
1: Well, you know, Dave...
2: That's Sunday morning at 7 o'clock, man.
1: Once her fear of automobiles disappeared...
2: Oh, of course.
1: Her sex problems cleared up.
6: Yes, it's true.
2: Just like her face.
1: And she was able to resume regular intercourse with her husband.
6: Yes, she talked to him for the first time in 12 years. That's social intercourse.
8: That's about all that's left for most of the people in the valley now, you know. I don't mean the San Bernardino Valley.
6: No,
8: I mean the valley, the Great Valley. I mean the silent people, the ones who live quietly in the desert.
6: You mean people living in the depressions as opposed to the highs of society?
8: Right.
6: On this chart here.
8: Right, yeah.
6: See, there are over 300 people in these little humps down. They see the areas down below.
8: Oh, and they're all unhappy. Well, they look unhappy.
6: Well, if you were crunched up like this in this little triangle of this peak here, but see up on the top, a couple of guys are hanging onto the top of this chart here with this little line that goes up in sleeping bags drinking Chinese soup. See them?
8: Oh, yeah, those are the highs.
6: Scale the heights, yeah.
8: They look great. They look very healthy and yet thin.
6: Yeah.
8: You know, right? They seem to be high energy and
6: they're up there, but there's only a small percentage of them up there.
8: Well, the rest
6: most of them
8: are
6: down lumped
8: there.
6: Down in this big, like, V.
8: Big bell. It's like a bell like curve. It's big
6: bell
8: crushed
6: curve,
8: by this huge bell of
6: parabolic.
8: Statistics. Mm-hmm. That's far out. That's really far out.
6: I did this chart for a course in psychology.
8: You did?
6: Yeah.
8: Yeah, far out.
1: Well, should I read you about, this is a fascinating girl.
6: Ooh.
1: I won't mention her name.
6: Oh, yeah.
1: This is a press release here. Did you read this?
6: Yes, it did.
1: You did? It's really good, I thought. This girl is really a significant and real person, I thought. She had her first acting role in the motion picture Wait Until Dark, starring Alan Arkin.
6: Yeah.
1: Who said to her, "Hey, you really can act." That's an actual quote.
9: Hey, you really can act!
1: Now, the satisfaction she found in acting, plus a growing discontent with her life as a model...
8: Look, it's growing!
1: ...started her... That's right, she had a growth which started her thinking about the future course of her life.
6: Mm-hmm.
1: I had a lot of money at my disposal, more than I needed, she says. I had the opportunity to travel all over to the Orient, Mexico, the North Pole, wherever. It was supposed to be glamorous, but I don't even know what that word means. I hated the way I was living my life. My friends were all over the world. A best friend in Hong Kong. Somebody I loved in Paris. My family in Canada. So she set out on one more trip. This time to visit Kashmir and Dharamsala to see the Dalai Lama.
8: Oh,
1: I was really
8: hello, Dolly. They wrote that in a play about him.
1: I was really impressed by the Tibetan people, she said. They They seemed to be happy and were so kind. Children who wanted to be lifted up into your arms. And, oh God...
2: half of them were orphans, or their parents worked for a few cents a day.
1: Because a few cents a day in Tibet buys you a house with a maid, all that good dope, all those rare exotic fruits.
2: But this is, they're now reading, there's a lot of now young actors and actresses I notice now. She's one of the now generation of real
1: people. No brassiere.
2: Yep.
1: That's wonderful. Yeah. Just call her
2: Sam.
1: That's
2: because of the growth. That's because of the growth.
6: It's all blood.
2: Don't mention her name.
0: Because of the Dalai Lama, too. You
2: know. Some guy wrote this.
0: They look like melty camels.
1: Did you say gross?
6: Bluff, that's what it is, you know. Yeah. It's all bluff from top to bottom.
2: Just here's Pat Bluff, former governor of the state of Arizona, who's with us on our show, Policemen Meet the Nation.
6: Yeah. Just to me, studying it, it looks like the whole system of life is bluff. A man just bluffs himself out of the cradle onto the floor, just bluffs his legs into carrying him around when he gets sick of crawling, and he gets to it and yips and bluffs his mama into carrying him.
1: Hey, Sam, can I ask you a question?
6: Yeah.
1: What does that mean, what you just said? I didn't understand a word of it. It's poetic, but
6: I worked it all out
1: over
6: 65 years.
1: That's a
6: distillation. Oh, bluff.
1: That's a distillation of 65 years of philosophy,
6: ain't
1: Sam.
6: Ain't no difference, young nor old. We just start right in to bluff somebody from the first, if it's only to yep when we're brought into the world as if we hated it and was kicking to get out of it quick.
1: Sam, look at that fellow over there, right?
6: Yeah,
1: look,
6: yeah,
1: he's just gotten to court, right?
6: Yeah. Hi, look. Hey, look at him. Ain't that the biggest bluff of all?
1: Well, I think he gets right along. Some female girl, and he pitches her some yawns and some yams about himself.
6: Yeah.
1: Such a thing as the blush of the shame of the features of George Washington.
6: Yeah, he makes her believe he's just what every feller of sense knows he ain't. And she, bluffing herself like mad, bluffs herself into believing she believes that he believes. She believes what nobody else believes about him. That he's filling her up with truth, see?
1: Now I understand what you're saying, Sam. Now you're talking university talk.
6: Yeah, think about when they have kids, then. The kids come along, right? And he's got to bluff harder than ever.
1: But kiddies take a heap of bluffing,
6: they
1: Sam.
6: They do.
1: They sure
6: let's
1: do.
6: Let's say you got six of them. You have to bluff six times as hard, then.
1: I know. It drains every ounce of life force out of my
6: body. You have to buff
1: body.
6: Their shoes,
1: that's
6: make sure
1: right.
6: they're shining.
1: Shine their heads so the planes will see them and not land on them.
6: That's
1: I had
6: right.
1: a plane land on two of my sons yesterday.
6: You did, eh?
1: Makes me laugh, too. I saw it.
6: Well, they're just plain kids.
1: Yeah, that's right. Passing plane came right by. Took the top. Well, go ahead.
6: Anyway, you go on like this, Charlie.
1: Like I've been going on.
6: Like right. you've been going on. Till death gets you around,
1: me.
6: See?
1: That's all
6: you're
1: right.
6: sick.
1: Coughing.
6: Sick and coughing. Coughing is the word.
1: Right.
6: You can't bluff death, which is the reason you got to get off the earth. When you're fixed that way, other folks come along and bluff you, see?
1: What about your friend Sam? Your friends go around and tell you that they're, you know, they're heap of sorry.
6: Yeah,
1: and the kids come and they make you feel like you've treated them bully and acted sugar and square with them. The gal you bluffed into marriage, she gets around and snivels.
6: Yeah,
1: and the doctor
6: yeah.
1: bluffs, the preacher bluffs, the president bluffs, the snifter bluffs.
6: Yeah.
1: Then death. Gets a drop on you.
6: Yeah. You,
1: and
6: go,
1: you
6: right
1: go right down,
6: down
1: and out.
6: Right down and out.
1: Sunk.
6: Everything's bluff, sir, till you get up again the muzzle of a gun like this.
1: Oh.
6: Then your thumbs get up quick and you bluff yourself that bluff is one of them things you'd hate like poison to hand out to a blind mule, whatever that means.
1: Yeah, right.
6: But you agree with me, don't you? Because I got a gun on you.
1: You got a finger on me. I respect a finger more than I respect a gun.
6: That's the point.
1: You could stick my eye out with that, but I've never seen anybody hurt with a gun.
6: I'm pointing you with this sharp fingernail.
1: Yeah, with a heavy ring on it, too.
6: All
1: so
6: bluff.
1: I really respect the heavy
6: all
1: ring finger.
6: All bluff.
1: Yeah, right. That's the ring of doom, though. I know that.
10: You're bluffing.
1: Listen. Now, I just want to ask you a question now.
6: Sure.
1: I want to ask you one question. Is there anybody out there in the great radio audience that we are all talking to who are suffering from minor pains of headache, neuralgia, muscular, periodic, or rheumatic pains? You?
10: Sure.
1: Well, I tell you what I want you to do, right? A package of Dr. Miles anti-pain pills in your medicine cabinet, handbag, pocket, safe, or padlocked treasure chest will mean less loss of time and greater enjoyment for yourself and every member of your family.
6: Give me a box of bluff.
1: There you go.
0: Baudelaire was driving a Model A across Galilee. Picked up a hitchhiker named Jesus who had been standing among a school of fish, feeding them pieces of bread. Where are you going? Asked Jesus, getting into the front seat. Anywhere, anywhere, out of this world, shouted Baudelaire. I'll go with you as far as Golgotha, said Jesus. I have a concession at the carnival there, and I must not be late.
1: Hey, let me ask you something,
2: and
1: David.
2: I must not be late.
1: And I'm not late. This, being
0: that's a little Richard Brautigan.
1: I don't know where Golgotha is. See, there's the thing. I was brought
2: it's
1: up
2: near,
1: a Jew.
2: No, man, it's down that's, Temple Street.
0: That's right.
2: It's off Temple Street.
1: By the big temple there,
2: yeah,
1: the one with the Harder Quirk Temple.
2: The Harder Quirk Temple.
1: Yeah,
2: the Heart of Quirk Temple.
1: Yeah, right.
2: Man, what city are you from?
1: Well, I just
2: Heart of Quirk.
1: Yeah, right.
2: Its heart's made of stone.
1: You're right. We'll never bleed. Right. See, that's what I'm trying to say. Like, I don't understand a lot of things that poets and people, Christians, talk about when they use New Testament stuff, because I never read the New Testament. Yeah. You know, like, I'll get off at Golgotha. I don't know what Golgotha is. I really don't.
0: But you pronounce it better than I do.
1: Yeah, well, sure, man. My mouth is good, but my brain makes no connection.
0: I see.
1: Golgotha, where is it?
2: Golgotha is the place where they offed him, where they crucified him.
0: Right.
2: It's the place of skulls or something like that, or the place of bluff.
1: I mean,
2: it's the bluff overlooking the place of skulls.
1: Yeah. I guess we're talking...
2: Or it's a small street right near the federal district court building, where they're holding him now.
1: Yeah, right.
2: They'll probably crucify him on Golgotha Street.
1: Well,
2: watch.
1: I may as well tell a slight Jerusalem story, which was while in Menetz, where a lot of this material comes from.
2: Menetz is a small mid-eastern country.
1: Yeah, that's right, very small, right. A man came in, a young guy, came in with a religious tract in his hand and a couple in his arm, and said, you know, the Christ is here and the Christ is coming and he's gone. And he left. Something like that. Yeah. But he was really...
4: That was probably
1: very religious time.
4: That was Maury Branovan, the one-man band, who, by the way, plays free to hospitals, churches, temples, charities, and boys back from Vietnam.
1: He plays free to them?
4: Yeah.
1: Oh, look, he's...
4: Free, you're gonna be free.
2: He plays for boys back from Vietnam?
4: Yeah.
1: He's got
2: that sounds like a dirty movie logo on the sign outside. Boys back from Vietnam.
1: Maury Branovan's one-man band, A Dream of My Life Come True.
2: Basket Boys Back from Vietnam. Nice.
1: That's great. Guys. Come on.
0: That's really terrible.
1: Look, it says A Dream of My Life.
2: Well, it's a terrible war, Bob. It's a terrible war, you know? There have been two guys killed over there. Did you know that?
1: No, I didn't.
2: That's right. There were two boys killed over there in Vietnam. Mm-hmm. I think it was sometime over the last 7 years or so.
1: Are there any casualties?
2: Doing terrible things over there. You know what happened to them?
1: No.
2: They fell into the empty Officers Club swimming pool.
1: No, it's empty?
2: That's right. They left it empty because of religious ceremonies.
1: That's right.
2: The local people empty all their swimming pools because of the local holidays, and also in order to renew their GI bills, their FHA.
1: That's right.
2: Requirements on their homes.
1: Do you know that all
2: huts,
1: do you know that all the ducks that swim in the pools have GI bills also?
2: That's right. That's right, Bill.
1: That's right.

0: I had to. I hit this guy in the stomach, and he just doubled up like a sleeve. I said, oh, sure, go ahead, take my stripes. I don't care. You know, I've been paying for it ever since.
1: Yeah, have another one.
0: I agree.
1: Well, they allow me 10 cents a mile, but I drive an expensive car. I should be getting 25 cents a mile.
0: That's what you got, one of those Imperials.
1: I'm your captain.
0: Right.
1: I'm your navigator. I'm a pro.
0: That's right.
1: For instance, I gave $400 in non-monetary gifts to the Salvation Army.
0: Yeah,
1: now, that reduced my tax by $100, whether I was entitled to it or not.
0: Certainly we're one or the other.
1: That's the law.
0: That's the law. You got to live by the law.
1: That's
0: you might as
1: their
0: well give
1: rule.
0: Up.
1: It's not our rule. It's theirs. And I send every doctor we do business with a check because I'm basically an honest man.
0: I keep my base honest, and I make my operations as fluid as possible.
2: The checks are wonderful, businessmen.
0: Yeah. Right, and the polls. Beautiful,
2: God.
0: People.
2: Polls are my existence.
1: Wesnowski. Wesnowski. He's a happy man. He's got a file in his office and everything.
2: That's right.
0: Really?
1: Yeah.
2: He's got an auger, too.
1: Yes.
2: Doesn't auger well for the company.
0: Well, it doesn't auger well for his office. It's off by about 2 or 3 degrees.
2: That's right. They got a hole in it, you know.
0: That's right.
1: Keeps things rolling, though. Yeah,
2: that's right.
1: Now take my secretary.
0: Oh, I'd be glad to, except she's so
2: come
0: fat.
2: Come here, baby.
1: She helps me separate the important from the unimportant.
0: Like in from out.
1: Ed. I don't make up the rules.
0: No.
1: I just studied them. I'm doing it for a profit.
0: Muhammad?
1: Yeah.
0: Yeah, he's a great guy.
1: You know? You know, Ed, your glasses need straightening.
3: Well, this has been another edition of Businessman's Lunch, The Bluffing Game. Now it's time for our panel of experts to answer the three questions which we put to them on every one of these shows. Okay. First of all, Lurleen Howard, famous Broadway movie actress. Lurleen, what would you say that the man in the at the Businessman's Lunch, what did he mean?
4: Well, Jimmy.
3: Man number one. All right, you're on your own.
4: Well, Jimmy, I think that he was basically right because. Usually, the suspect tends to lose track of his story details.
5: Well, it's not a matter of a suspect, though, Louise. I mean, he really isn't a suspect. He's just a friend. I mean, you can't look at everybody as a suspect,
4: well,
5: can you?
4: Look,
5: is life that dangerous?
6: I'm sorry. Your time is up. Your time is up.
4: I didn't have a chance to make my point.
6: Go right ahead, Johnny. Ask the next contestant.
3: Thanks, Paul Huddleston. All right, our next contestant, famous young Broadway comic, Snappy Happy. Snappy,
0: hi.
3: Let's say you were in the position of the man in number two. What would you do? Start now.
5: The woman came up to me. She lived next door to me in the suburbs. She said, your bushes aren't cut. And I said, you ought to see the way my wife does it when my kids aren't home.
4: Well, you've got to have a scientific analysis of the substance. And the possessor must know he had that substance and what it was. Oh, well, I didn't have a chance to finish
5: it. Have a chance to get in.
6: All right, Johnny. Now, why don't you ask contestant number three just exactly where he stands?
5: You got your chance.
3: Okay,
5: now.
3: Contestant number three.
5: Let him have it, huh?
3: Mr. Andrew Gump of Muskegee, Florida. Andy, you're a typical man on the street. If you were in the position of businessman number three at that lunch, what would you have done?
5: Help him up.
7: I would have thrown the salad in his face.
3: That's a winner.
4: If you report the injuries to the police, but at a trial only tell about the medical treatment and not repeat Fred's statements, you're basically wrong. Oh, well, now, how can I...
3: Okay, now here's the answer to question number one.
5: It's so frustrating.
3: Now, to cure, of course, Fisher administers an electric shock as the homosexual patient looks at photographs of attractive men. Then he gradually conditions his subject to become uncomfortable with sexual thoughts in relation to males and finally brings him to the point of preferring women.
4: Yes, but was that barrel made of a soft alloy or was it semi-jacketed? That's what I want to know.
5: You're not communicating. I can't make the connection between what he said. And what you said.
3: Let me explain it.
5: Show me another of those pictures of those men.
3: Here's picture number six.
5: Oh, my God. It's a beautiful... Oh, yeah, all right. All
3: okay.
5: Right. It's of a naked Arab boy. All right, yeah, okay. Fine.
3: Ow!
5: That was, a .4 charge?
3: Yes, that's right. And you'll be charged $4.40 for that, Mr. Brinkman.
5: Oh, thank you very much. It was well worth it. Yeah, that got rid of that that complex.
8: I'm afraid, Doctor, that this subject is not going to respond to the electrical treatment. I notice he's become excited every time we give him a little zets there with the battery. you see, we showed him a picture of a cow, gave him a little zet, said, look, he's excited.
5: That man is...
8: He's going to become fixated to electricity.
5: You think so, right? Yeah. Just the slightest little shock and he'll become a hard case, as we say.
8: As it were.
5: A hard cheese. Right?
8: Look, he's standing up in his chair.
5: That's right. Right. And he's still sitting down. Mm-hmm. That's far out. Absolutely far out.
8: Yeah, let's measure it.
5: Yeah.
9: This concentrate is dried and fed into the reverberatory furnace, a blast furnace in which the flame reverberates, usually reflected from the roof of the furnace. The solid concentrates become molten mass through which the waste material rises and is discarded as slag. What remains is poured into ingots called anodes. The anodes are submerged in vats and, by electrolysis, pure copper is deposed on a thin copper cathode, melted, and cast finally into bars, ready for mark.
8: On beginning employment, a badge will be issued. Now, this badge must be worn at all times while on duty. If it is lost, you will be charged for the badge. When employment is terminated, the badge must be returned.
2: Armageddon.
8: Do you realize what's Armageddon? Get on with it.
2: Yes, whatever it is, Armageddon.
3: That's good.
5: I like their Sunday piece because that really is an Armageddon. It's a nice Armageddon piece, and it gets kind of, and it surprises you.
8: That's the kind of thing that prompts people to say, well, now that they've started, I just hope they bomb them and bomb them and bomb them until they're so bombed they can't fight anymore. That's the way I feel about it.
3: Yeah, that's the way the cow feels about it, too. Yeah, everybody feels that way.
8: Cows are basically aggressive animals. I mean, you know, the Spanish know that. And the Mexicanos, they know that.
3: Well, we fought those cows to a standstill for 400, 500 years.
8: And what
3: it's going on
8: then?
3: In stockyards all over the country.
8: What did we do when we had them at a standstill? We milked them for
3: everything we could get.
8: Yeah,
3: that's true. That's right.
5: There was no other way to do it, gentlemen.
8: How can we loin?
5: That's right. Oh. I mean, like,
6: Reach for it now. Peter Bergman is now reaching for it.
8: It's the stock question.
5: I was going to come up with Care of the Cow Palace brings misfortune, but...
8: Who is misfortune? Here she comes now, wearing a bikini.
10: Miss International Showgirl.
8: The longest legs in history.
10: Why, she's got 8-foot legs.
8: What a pair.
5: I wanted to ask a question. I just
3: want
5: to ask a question. Yeah.
6: It's your birthday. Go ahead.
5: Right, it's my birthday. I get to ask a question. I looked out the window today, and it was perfectly clear. I could see Century City.
8: I
5: could see all the big buildings and that were ready to take off for Jupiter. Remember?
8: In the distance.
5: And clouds were rolling in over the horizon, and you could see Mount Baldy. And I wondered, maybe... More than half the people in the city knew that they could have this, or they could have what they get when it's all covered with the smog. And that I think there are more people who want it clear than the other way. So I think the city has been delivered.
8: The city has been delivered.
5: The city is delivered. That's what I think. That may be only true for right now.
8: Right.
5: It's still delivered.
6: Well, Charlie, it sounds to me like all the people here are sick to death.
5: Yeah,
8: they are. I took a group of interested businessmen and their wives to see Hell, which is, of course, located...
2: Is that the new mod now, a go-go show playing at the Fool Theater?
5: Yes, right.
8: Processional
5: Theater, yes.
2: Yes.
8: Right on Lake Avernus.
2: It's a great show, I understand.
8: Oh, it's a wonderful show.
5: Hi, I'm Paul Devil, formerly the cast of Hell. My artificial leg I got from Andres, Peg of the Leg at 114th and Oliver.
8: That was an off-Broadway show that appeared, The Toilet.
11: That's right.
8: For a long time, actors in New York were writing on their resumes, appearing in the toilet or at the toilet.
6: In Los Angeles, you know, when that played in Los Angeles, they wouldn't let them advertise it in the Los Angeles Times. It was advertised as the T-dash-dash-dash-dash-dash-dash.
8: T?
6: T.
11: The Flying Dutchman and the T, or the T-dash-dash-dash-dash.
6: The Dutchman and the Flying Dutchman.
11: Flying Dutchman, the Dutchman.
6: And the T-dash-dash-dash.
11: The toilet. You couldn't say the toilet.
8: The toilet.
6: Now they say, Basket Boys from Mars!
12: Flash and Dr. Ramoff were flying in their interstellar baskets.
13: Now remember, Bobby, it's mandatory that you should show sincere appreciation.
11: What's
13: to
11: the matter,
13: Martians.
11: Dr. Sharkov?
13: Never mind. My enthusiastic thank you, Bob. Anybody who fails to say thank you to the Martians distorts our image and may subject the employee to disciplinary action by the entire planetary fleet of the Interplanetary Fleet Sayers.
14: Hey, the doctor, look, talking about distortion of image, the image is all distorted there on the video scope. It seems that a message coming through from the urethra mantle of Uranus.
13: Look at that tremendous interference. Oh, here, just a second. I'll adjust the intercontinental deep ponder.
7: Mantle of Earth. Man of Earth.
11: I wonder who he's talking to. He must have gotten an oldie goldie station.
13: Yeah.
15: As soon as announcement, and 12 15-pound packages will be sent to the intergalactic fleet now in orbit around the galactic industry of preen-making on Mars.
12: And now back to Mark Time. As you remember, Billy and Dr. Zharkov were about to receive the intergalactic communication on the video, too.
14: It's coming through now, Doctor.
16: All right. It is
14: here it comes.
16: To be saying, Billy, that in interviewing a suspect, you must permit him to talk lengthily without a suspect permitting him considered.
14: What? You've been drinking again, Doctor.
17: What does that mean?
14: Watch the tube.
16: All right.
14: It's coming through again.
6: Yes, I think the answer to that one was that the doctor was disconnected.
11: That's right, the doctor
6: was. If you heard the dial tone in the background, the disconnect tone in the background, I think that explains that particular mystery for last week's show.
11: That's the doctor who couldn't get through. That's wonderful.
6: Right.
11: That's a mystery riddle for all the folks out there. Mm-hmm.
12: This case was tried before the Federal District Court, Bureau 714 of Los Angeles. Louise Yakamoto, 35. Once her fear of automobiles disappeared, her sex problems cleared up, too, and she was able to resume regular intercourse with her husband.
11: Annabelle Enters, by the way. I saw this play last night at the Rialto, down by the big Fedco garage.
8: Near Lake Avernus.
11: Yeah, right. Remember Annabelle?
3: Double bill with that is Basket Boys from
11: double
3: Hell.
11: Double GI bill. Right. It's GI hell here bill. With the Basket Boys from Uranus. Is the Jiver there?
12: Nicely done! Nicely done!
3: Yeah, he's there. That's his mark.
11: Yeah, right. Here it comes. We take a music break, and then we'll be back.
12: This is Luis.
18: Yes, sir.
12: This is Luis Gomez.
18: Luis, are you going to come by tonight?
12: What?
18: I stole a television so we can watch it.
19: That's great, man. We'll take some downers and watch the Johnny Carson show.
18: Yeah, Raul Zayas is playing El Dictator.
19: Boy, Dad, why is he playing those Mexican Brown Brothers.
18: No, it's on the show Mission Hood Impossible.
19: Oh, that's good, man.
18: Yeah, all about
19: but
18: changing
19: after all,
18: the religion.
19: You're only an actor, Louise. You're only an actor. What do you care?
18: All I do is voiceovers.
19: Yeah.
18: Nobody can tell what I really look like.
19: Yeah, it helps.
18: And I live in this house with the windows all painted black.
19: Hello, Rose.
18: Hello?
19: This is Luis Gomez.
18: Hey, Luis, just a second. I'll get her. I just had her. Fantastic. Why don't you come over and watch TV? We'll be in the back room. So
19: you got any downers?

0: Houston, Houston, Tranquility Base here. The Eagle has landed. We copy you on the ground. Now, let's see. We got the auto-targeting fields. We've got a football-sized field crater here with a bunch of little guys playing football. A lot number of big boulders and rocks for about one or two craters. We have to move a P-66 in there and fly manually over that rock field, put down a 240, and lift up a few 30s. And there's another interesting-looking rock formation, 36, 20, 38, I would say.
1: Doctor, you've only got 20% of your oxygen left. You're going to have to come back into the tube. Doctor, you've got 15% of your oxygen left. You're going to have to make your re-entry now.
2: Give me another shock. Flash Bill, some more of those
1: Bill,
2: pictures.
1: Bill, do you think... Can we get him some more oxygen, Bill? Is there any way we can retube him?
3: There's no way. He is 10%. Lost. Repeating, lost.
1: He's at 10%. He's at 8% now, Bill. Is there any way we can get some of those... Like, maybe we can get a mini-bubble to him and give him a Respro.
3: The only thing we can do from this end is to launch an Alpha and to try to get around the other side. It's possible we could break in, but I don't believe he has enough time.
1: He's only got a 4%. He's down to 4% now, and
3: there's a 4% warning light in front of me.
1: Larry, can you read that 4% warning light on there?
4: Houston, this is Tranquility Base.
3: Yes?
4: Fellas, did you just... Was that a cow?
1: Just a second. Did you say what's happening now, Larry?
3: Nothing's happening up here at all. There's a 4% on Charlie. I don't think he's going to be able to come down and get you. But aside from that, we haven't got anything to worry about here.
1: I got an, clear, Houston.
4: This is Charlie.
1: Charlie?
4: Was that a cow?
1: Charlie, I can't give it to you now. Sorry, Charlie.
3: The information on animals has been classified by order of the Defense Department.
1: I got a clear from Charlie. He got the retro light at 4%. He's coming back into the tube. I think he's going to be all right.
3: He is coming back.
1: Got some wonderful pictures, too.
3: That's really swell.
1: How was that laugh?
5: It's not easy to report for work at 8 p.m. and begin in the middle of an emotional scene. It's often hard to pinpoint the continuity of the story in relation to the actor's character. Many experienced actors have been terrified by the microphone and camera.
6: There's a bear claw over here. Oh, we didn't take the bear off.
5: We made this picture in about 2.5 years. And I didn't mind working on it, and I...
7: It's a swell film. I saw it at the San Francisco Exposition, and I thought it was a really fine film, Mr.
5: Tobias.
7: Mr. Tobias.
5: I changed my name since this movie because
7: I knew that because I read it in the trades, you know, that you did that, but I didn't know what you changed it to. Why did you change your name? Yes.
8: Where were you traded from?
5: I was traded from Paramount.
8: I see. Okay, go ahead.
5: Go ahead.
7: Well, I just wondered if it had some special meaning to you that you had your name changed after, of course, your first film.
5: Yeah, well, it had to do with the nude scenes.
7: Yes. That's what we thought.
5: That's what it had to do with.
7: Latin America. Did I tell you about my friend Raul Salles from Peru?
5: Is he an actor
7: where
5: also?
7: The trees grow?
5: Yeah?
7: Yeah, no, he's a filmmaker. He was the guy who threw us, throwing his camera.
5: Oh, Raul Zayas.
7: The sides of bridges and things.
5: Oh,
7: He went to the Grand Canyon in Arizona.
5: Yeah?
7: Yeah, and he threw it off the top of the Grand Canyon all the way down to the bottom.
5: What did he call that movie?
7: Well,
9: I know that was called, excuse me, but that's 1970, that was called Look Out Below.
5: Oh.
7: That was his only posthumous film.
5: Oh,
7: he's not going to
9: make
7: any more.
9: No, I know. It was called Look Out for That Camera. That's what it was called.
6: Yeah, that's right.
7: A very long A on the end, you know. Look out for the camera fading out.
9: They used to play with a double bill with
6: double G.
9: Basket Boys from Uranus.
5: Yes, right. Great roller skating team, and we hope that they continue in the same fine tradition as the rest of these horse players and ball boys.
3: And why are all of these players horse? That's what I'd like to know.
5: Well, from screaming a lot. We scream in order to keep our spirits up.
3: Yes.
5: We run in front of another bunch of these ball players, and you scream like, ah! It scares them. It scares
3: them.
5: Well,
3: this is the new style of ball, of course, that you boys are playing out
5: there.
3: Yeah,
5: we're playing with the ball with the points on it. See, it's hard to catch and makes for exciting fumbles.
10: Not to mention the fact that these spikes... Let me just hand it over to you.
3: Oh! That's very sharp. These spikes also... are just sharper than hell.
10: Yeah, now I don't have the batteries in here. This particular ball does have batteries, and these points can give you quite a kick, let me show you.
3: That's true. Yeah. Now, the opposing team...
11: No skin damage, though.
3: No, there's no skin damage with these. But these are safe and sane toys for children.
11: That's right. Children of all ages. Remember that, of all ages. 50-year-old people, for example, who should be shamans, acting like children. You know what
12: I mean? They should be ashamed of themselves.
11: They should, yes. Self-analysis could turn this whole city into a bunch of villages.
13: I think doctor analysis is wonderful, don't you?
11: Yes, I do. Yes, I do.
13: Oh, yes.
11: Oh, yes. Saved by the sound effect. I was talking to David today about, like, I was saying, if I feel that there's, like, silence... I usually get very like, I better get something going, right? And I was saying that sometimes what I think is silence is like 1/20th of a second, or sometimes 180th
10: of a second. Well, I mean, look,
11: there's
10: a rhythm of silence, too, and the only filmmaker who knows how to use it is Bergman. So I'm surprised that you haven't learned it yet, Bergman.
11: I've learned it. It's just that my rhythms have, like, inside their slow rhythms have all these fast rhythms, too.
10: Well, you can also just sit back and write on a pause. Let's try it.
11: I did. I was writing on this
14: call. Being brought to you by the famous writer's school.
10: We'll do something, and then we'll break our rhythm.
15: We're back again, and I'm totally confused.
9: Well, that was a great display of pyrotechnics, Dr. Grogan. A swell display of avant-garde
3: These boys
9: playwriting.
3: Do this every week on the field, and they do it with these big balls with the points on them, too, which makes it a lot harder to do.
9: This is hard to do your avant-garde type of drama, especially in the competitive...
3: Do they always wear these black puttees,
9: Yeah, they
3: boys?
9: Have to wear black puttees, and they wear white leotards pulled up over their heads.
10: But you see, the boys are hoarse if they were silent.
9: Well, now these boys are
10: hoarse
9: only because they come
10: horse,
9: from poor environments.
11: They come from...
9: They didn't want to become hoarse. But
10: I
9: they
10: think
9: were driven
10: it's
9: into a life on
10: I
9: the
10: was
9: street.
10: Born in a television set, man.
9: Boy, that's
10: I
9: terrible.
10: I was born in a television set in a wet alley, man. Yeah.
9: What a
10: in
9: downer.
10: Right, in Sherwood Forest, man. It was tough, man. His problem is sincere, but it was when he started going with White Lady that it became more and more pronounced. What a filly! Yes, followed by a horse.
14: Mm-hmm.
9: That's this is what the young folks now. This young man here.
10: It all started with Mary Jane.
9: Now he started with marijuana, certainly, doctor. Now, young X, we'll call you young X.
10: That's his name. Tex-X.
9: What dealers did you associate with? Did you have a steady connection?
10: Yeah, the dealers that I used to hang out with, Ralph Williams, I used to hang out with him. And the guy with the dog, I used to meet him a lot. We used to go and drink together.
9: That's Chick Webber.
10: Chick.
9: Yeah.
10: Chick and I were like that. I'm on top.
9: Yeah. Oh, that's you on top there.
3: Yeah. That's the dog underneath.
11: He felt like he was on top, man. Like all the time he was on top.
9: Now, these dealers, where did they approach you? Hanging out around the schoolyard, in the malt shop?
10: No, on television. Primarily on TV.
9: I see.
10: I got a lot of, flashes from the TV as to just where I should go. And so I went down there, and sure enough, there they were.
9: All right. Now, the contraband that they would have sold you, was this in the form of tabs or pills, muggles, joints, hypos, spikes?
10: No, they were actually...
14: Bananas, Senator. That's not bananas.
10: Jelly apples.
9: They sold you jelly apples?
10: Yeah, we used to smoke the sticks.
9: But this is incredible. Does this give you much of a kick or a high?
10: Yes, I get, Senator, what we call... a flat out.
16: The groat, a Dutch word for thick, and the coin was appropriately named, being very thick and clumsy. It was usually made of silver, but the value differed in different localities. It was discontinued in 1662.
3: I'd like a couple of those groats, matey.
11: Gentlemen, 2 minutes. Gentlemen, the 2-minute light is now lighting up all over the stadium. As you can see, the large selections of small school children sitting there way in the back of the stadium there where the light goes on every time the hockey score.
14: It's a fine crowd.
11: Fine crowd. Oh, another score. They've scored. Oh, now another kid up there has scored, and there's another score up there.
15: Go deeper, probe further. Gently caress each other's tongues. You are merging your souls. This is why this kiss is called the soul kiss by the French. The French, a liberal-minded people. We dropped Puritanism many years ago. We were able to perfect ourselves in the art of love, and particularly in the art of kissing.
11: You dropped Puritanism, huh?
15: Ah, I've, Los Angeles.
10: I've dropped sunshine. C'est I've dropped the PDQ. You ever tried the PDQ, huh?
15: Ni will finir.
11: Yeah, oui,
15: oui, oui. Tu n'en crois pas ses yeux. Je n'ai jamais vu tant de voitures à la fois, s'exclame-t-il.
11: Oh, cette voiture est pleine des éléphants. Oh,
9: one half minute.
11: C'est terrible. C'est ancien terrible. I just wanted to tell all the folks out there that the first real money in this country was made real by an early law passed in Virginia, which made tobacco legal currency.
15: Do you
11: and
15: know
11: fixed
15: that
11: its price? First money was
15: where
11: smoke.
15: Is that? In one country, if you kill a man wearing a disguise.
11: Who, you wearing a disguise or him
15: yeah,
11: wearing
15: a disguise? Yeah, in Tennessee, if you kill a man wearing a disguise, they can execute you. And in North Carolina, if you kill somebody while you're attempting to commit suicide, they can execute you.
11: Oh, right on, right on!
10: That's yeah. the idea!
11: Yeah. Yeah.
10: Right out! Left
11: over, comrade!
9: Well, now, gentlemen, I don't believe this. The clock on the wall, nope, the clock on the floor says 45 seconds to go. The clock on the wall says an hour.
3: 45 seconds to go on the floor. 45 seconds to go.
11: Another rainy, drunk night in Los Angeles. We still left the people out there, guys, with three or four unanswered questions. For example, was there a power in the moon?
3: 45 seconds to go.
11: Two. What is reality?
3: 45 seconds to go.
11: Where is the sin in synchronicity?
3: One of those seconds decided to fall. There'd
11: five.
3: Be 43
11: where do I live?
3: Seconds of to go. What is reality?
11: I just asked you.

0: From the Duke of Madness Motors Dear Friends broadcast collection, we just heard, Was There a Cow on the Moon? Now it's time for a station break. Howdy, everybody. This is Kurt Erickson from Austin, Texas. Just wanted to remind you about my Radio Free Roadkill show on Tuesday evenings, starting at 6 p.m. Central Time, where we play lots of music and comedy bits and take your live requests from the chat room. 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
4: 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Madness collection, Beat the Reaper, More National Dreams, How Time Flies, Giant Rat, Lawyer's Hospital, Nick Danger, The Beatles, Satanic Mick, Redshift, Supertramp, Dwarf, and the final Unconscious Village ad from Immortality.

0: believer. I believe dreams can make sense of my life. Have you ever had a really weird dream and wondered, what the heck was that all about? Well, a new study suggests that dreams are not as random or as meaningless as they might appear to be. Researchers have found that what you dream about at night is highly influenced by what you think about during the day. Dr. Valentina Elche was lead author on this study. She's a neuroscientist at the University of Freiburg in Germany. Hello and welcome to our show.
1: Hello, thank you.
0: First of all, just generally, what influences our dreams?
1: We know from our studies, we have understood that there are many factors that influence our dreams. For sure, the experiences that we have during the day can have a great impact on the content of our dreams. But we also noticed that there are some individual factors that characterize each of us that can influence how frequently we can remember our dreams.

0: actress.
1: Tell me, Lord Eddie.
2: Oh, Lord, I can't.
0: Monsters?
2: There's money in that mattress.
1: That's right. There's monster money in every sweaty mattress. When you trade in your used dreams

0: mattress. Scorpions in his yo-yo.
1: It's not happening, Marcus. It's not happening.
2: Hello, don't worry.
0: A noble woman condemned to multiple births.
3: Why, that's me.
4: Yes, that's yesterday's you being reborn today on tomorrow's mattress. A Golden City Yeti Dad, Double Duck, Infra-Thin, Cybersprung, Naughty Knights, News Maiden.
5: From Unconscious Village.
6: Well, if our dreams are sort of reimagining what happened in our daily lives, why does the mind do that?
7: There is an idea that dreams might help us to process the experiences, also the emotional charge that we have during the day. Sometimes we might get to bed at the end of the day very angry, and then we discover in the morning that we are a little bit less angry about what happened the day before. For sure, sleep helps in this processing of the memories and of their emotional charge. But scientists are starting to think that dreams might also play a role in this process. Indeed, when we dream of something that we experience during the day in physiological condition, we do not dream exactly what happened during the day. We tend to have metaphorical and also hyper-associative experiences. Dreams, they might help us to understand what happened to us during the day.
8: That night, a hurricane hit the bayou, and I had a bad dream. The wind

0: had never had but the one leg, and that in the middle of his body. But as soon as the shadow was close enough to discern, I woke in a panic, still safe in bed. The nightmares went on like this for weeks. Even as the weather improved, I was still haunted by the man who struck so much fear into the captain. If such a man as the captain was afraid of him, he must be the devil himself.
1: So you're saying the brain is kind of going through our daily experience and deciding what to keep and what to throw away, what to remember?
2: Yeah, this is one of the hypotheses. Mm-hmm. While we are awake, our brain collects so much information, and for sure it cannot retain everything. Potentially, dreams might help us to learn from our experiences and retain the information that help us in our survival during the day.
1: Well, take me through your study. How did you examine the influence of everyday lives on dreams?
2: What we did was that we asked many people, ranging from 18 to 70 years of age, to record every day right after the awakening for 15 days, everything that was going through their mind just before they woke up. During the day, they were asked again to record everything that was going through their mind. So in this way, we managed to collect recordings of people while they were asleep and also while they were awake.
3: Bill McIntyre.
4: Thanks, oh, our Bill. Producer. Our producer.
3: I got the National Dream Book.
4: The National Dream Book.
3: And I got The Charm of Fine Manners by Mrs. Helen E. Starrett. And it says, it's a series of letters to a daughter, to my own daughters, all about behavior and manners and menstruation.
5: Giant eggs in a steel basket, 8 blimps nest by night in Lakehurst Hangar.
6: Many an American soldier and sailor has been getting acquainted with New Caledonia, big cigar-shaped free French island whose name sounds strangely Scottish.
7: To dream of gathering white roses is a most inauspicious omen to young wives, as it predicts disappointment as to maternity, while should they be red ones, it will bring to the mansion joy, pleasure, and a dog baying.
8: Like criminals in a patrol wagon, Japanese prisoners on a transport hide their faces.
7: I was about a millisecond ahead of you.
4: I think you were. No. Shall we run it back? Let's see. Well, you were ahead of me. No question about
7: okay.
4: that.
7: Okay, well, then I'll give the nod to you.
4: Aw, Phil, that's really nice.
7: Side of court is yours. I'll take this direction.
4: All right. Ready?
6: Serve. Along the spacious halls, monks in the same sort of robes paddled soundlessly on amorphous moccasins as they read their breviaries.
7: Should a man dream that he has hair as long as that of a woman, it signifies cowardice, effeminacy, and physical weakness. It is, moreover, a sign that the dreamer will be deceived by an artful woman.
9: If hairspray made you bald, I would spray it on my legs and under my arms.
10: One day, while fishing for shark, we caught 4 enormous sawfish. The first and smallest weighed 354 pounds. The largest, more than 700 pounds. My wife fell into the lake.
6: Dressed in not even a smile, a boar's tooth necklace, a hairdo, and a few leaves modestly placed form the party dress of this Ingarat girl.
11: Oh, she's so beautiful. Remember National Geographic? Remember all the girls in the National Geographic?
12: Faster and faster, the ships go down the ways in the wartime shipbuilding program. From sunny California to the coast of Maine, workers have learned that the pause that refreshes helps everybody do more work and better work. Have some Coke, says a hard-working shipbuilder to his mates.
13: Have a Coke! How are things going?
14: Friendly in Newfoundland.
7: Well, that's a wonderful present.
4: Nice trip.
15: Thank you, Bill.
7: Lovely.
16: Well, the solstice is over, friends, and as you know, we're into 1971.
1: How many of these reports did you end up with?
2: We ended up with more than 4,000.
1: Wow.
2: It was a long job. We use AI to analyze the content of dreams. Basically, we asked several AIs to evaluate it. For example, we asked to evaluate how much on a scale from 1 to 9.

0: the dream was visual, positive or negative, and so on. So basically, we use these large language models to automatically analyze the content.
1: Now, I understand that COVID played a particular role in this study. Tell me about that.
0: Yeah. COVID impacted the content of dreams. During COVID, people tended to dream much more of being limited in their freedom. That was either physical, so for example, dreaming of finding a road that you cannot go through or a door that you cannot open, but also metaphorically. For example, dreaming of wanting to do something but not doing it because you're considering it as something not appropriate in this moment.
1: So the restrictions of the lockdown were creating dreams of anxiety in a way, or being trapped.
0: Yeah, they were creating dreams of being trapped. And what was even more interesting is that during COVID, we tended also to have much less metaphorical and imaginative dreams. During COVID, people tended to dream much more of their daily lives exactly as it was. So again, it looked like dreams were affected by that.
2: Mama, I'll be good. Mama, I will. Mama, I'll be good. Mama, I just want to get out of here.
3: Hey, Mame, you think he's going to make it?
4: I don't know. He looks pretty sick to me. Hey, I think he's coming around.
5: He's coming around, folks. He's going to be okay and ready to play Symptom 6 of Beat the Reaper.
6: Last week, our patient successfully survived the common cold, measles, pneumonia, dengue fever, and the yaws.
5: And now, the big question. Are you ready to go on?
7: Where?
5: He's ready!
6: Our topless nurse, Judy, is wheeling our patient into the isolation ward.
5: Can you hear me in there? Okay, let's shoot him up. Now, patient, you have 10 seconds to tell us what you've got and beat the Reaper!
7: I'm shaking, feverish. My hands are all... yellow, my God, I've got jaundice.
5: Jaundice it is! Give it in! Symptom 6. And now you've reached the final threshold. Here's the question. Are you ready for symptom number 7? Longer than any patient has ever survived before.
7: I want to go home.
5: Only one way to do that. Doctor, bring in the super shot.
6: Now, for the first time on Beat the Reaper, we're going for the big disease. The icebox is being unlocked by the president of the Armenian Medical Association, under whose strict supervision these toxins are being administered.
5: This is it. Doctor, give him that really big disease. Now, patient, can you hear me? You've got 10 seconds to tell us what you've got, and for the last time, beat the Reaper!
7: I think I feel... I don't know, whatever... Whatever it is, I want to die.
5: Oh, I'm terribly sorry. That's not correct. You didn't beat the Reaper. Doctor, bring the patient out and show the amphitheater audience and all the folks at home just what he's contracted.
8: According to my careful prosthesis, this man has the plague.
5: Thank you, Doctor.
8: You're welcome.
5: You've got the plague. Well, isn't he a good sport, folks? We'll be back in just a moment with our next patient, but first...
1: Dreams sometimes seem to be completely crazy. I mean, nonsensical almost.
0: Yeah, we noticed that. And we noticed also that the degree of how much dreams appear to be strange or bizarre might depend on our individual attitudes. For example, in our study, we have noticed that people who tend to mind wander have more bizarre dreams, less coherent dreams, and more immersive dreams, meaning dreams that are more vivid, more visual, as compared to those who instead tend less to mind wander during the day.
1: Oh, wow. So daydreaming can affect your night dreaming. That's interesting.
0: Yes, we are still in the process of understanding the relationship between the two things.
1: Were there some dreams that are common that everyone has, such as, say, anxiety dreams?
0: For sure, there are some groups that are studying the occurrence of topics in dreams that are shared across different people. They are called prototypical dreams. And we are still trying to understand why so many different peoples, also belonging to different cultures, tend to have this shared topic.
9: Negro. To see one naked. Sadness. Sorrows. Injury.
10: If you dream about a naked Negro, it means you're going to get hurt, right?
9: This is according to the National Dream Book by Mademoiselle Claire Rougemont,
10: former president of the United States.
9: Yes?
0: My interpretation is that each one of us might provide to these experiences different meaning. For somebody, being back to high school could be something very stressful. For some other people, instead, might be something very nice. Dreaming of these experiences might be a way of the brain to represent our concerns.
11: Uh-huh. Seems like our traveling amigo is coming out of his coffee slumber. Switch off that Planet X loop, Manny, and give him the birds.
12: Here comes the birds.
11: Ah, yes, yes. Duck the sparrows.
12: Sparrows duck.
11: Filter the ducks.
12: Filter ducks.
11: Now punch up the forest awakens.
12: Oh, boy.
11: Ah, more orange in the sun. Focus the trees. Good, now we're ready. Now it's time for our guest to awaken. Tell him to wake up, shortstop.
13: Up and at him, spaceman. Up and at him, spaceman.
14: Landing. Look out.
11: That's right, Mark. Sit up. Look at the wonders of nature all around you and try to see my sleight of hand in front of your eyes.
14: I was dreaming. I thought I was back on Planet X.
11: Planet X is but a dream image now, space traveler.
1: Well, given that dreaming is reinterpreting the day's events in new ways, can people use this to their advantage to try to better understand their own lives?
0: Yes, for sure. This is something that becomes part of the individual sphere, meaning that, for example, there are some approaches also from a psychological point of view with the psychotherapies that can help you to understand better the reason why you have dreamt of something. So for sure, looking at your own dreams can help to have some insight in your moods, in your current concerns, and so on. So for sure, getting a look at your own dreams help. I use the first example for me, for my studies, is always my dreams.
1: Dr. Elche, thank you so much for your time.
0: Thank you for inviting me.
1: Dr. Valentina Elche is a cognitive neuroscientist. She led this study when she worked with the IMT School for Advanced Studies in Italy. She's currently a postdoctoral fellow at the University of Freiburg in Germany. As Dr. Elche's study shows, what you think about during the day can show up in your dreams at night. But what if you're struggling with a decision? Should you sleep on it and let your subconscious mind work away at it? Throughout history, people have recorded solutions coming to them through their dreams, including some pretty significant scientific breakthroughs.
15: And a death worse than fate. And so, the boom of horror was unmasked at last and laid to rest by the side of his hideous clockwork dog, Toto.
16: Very good.
15: Yes, isn't it? Our labor's now completed. The great defective Hemlock Stones and I, his patient doctor and biographer, returned directly to our dodgings at 99 Bakersfield Street. Thankful that for tonight at least, Londoners might sleep forever under a comforting blanket of thick English industrial fog.
12: Splendid.
15: That's it, Stearns. Splendid. The adventure of the swollen sock.
12: It's quite commercial. They'll eat it up, old bean.
15: Yes, it takes care of last month's rent, too, you see.
12: By the by, have we eaten up all those old beans, Flotsam? I'm famished. Go rat about in the cupboard and see old man.
15: Well, I'll give it the old army try. We've been gone, you know. Probably spoiled.
12: Hello, what's this? This solution's turning blue. Not quite the solution I expected.
1: For example, Canadian scientist Dr. Frederick Banting woke up in the middle of the night in October 1920 to jot down an idea of how to treat diabetes. Within a year, Banting and his colleagues had discovered insulin. Now a new study is testing if dreaming can help people come up with solutions to creative puzzles via a process they call dream engineering. Dr. Karen Conkley is a cognitive neuroscientist at Cambridge University in the UK. Hello and welcome to our program.
17: Hi, thanks so much for having me.
1: First of all, what do you mean by the term dream engineering?
17: So dream engineering is a suite of techniques that have been used for centuries, but scientists are really hopping on board to kind of move beyond the science of observing dreams to manipulating them so that we can study why we dream and create interventions for when dreams go awry.
1: So how do you manipulate dreams when people are asleep?
17: Yes. In one sense, you could think that we're all already engineering our dreams. How we spend the minutes before we go to sleep sets the stage for what we dream about. So if you read a really good book, or if you watch a scary movie, or doom scroll, or listen to a beautiful song, all those are already ways that you can engineer your dreams. There was actually a recent study that if you're listening to an audiobook as you fall asleep, the content of that audiobook is replayed in REM sleep and it influences your dreams. So you can do that consciously. You can specifically think of something that you would want to dream about as you're falling asleep and you're engineering your dream with dream incubation. But what a lot of my research focuses on is, yes, engineering dreams while people are asleep. So we use lucid dreaming.
18: Oh, it's Lucy!
19: Lucy! Lucy, I'm home!
20: Oh, hi, Ricky.
19: Oh, hi, Fred. Where is Lucy?
20: I don't know. I was going to ask you, where's Ethel?
19: Well, I don't know where Ethel is.
20: Wait a minute. I think the girl said something about fixing dinner in the icebox.
19: In the icebox? Oh, boogaloo!
21: Oh, I love Lucy. Her hair never changes color. It's always black and white. She never grows old, just like me. I'm never going to grow old unless I can be a star.
17: Which is when you're aware that you're dreaming while remaining asleep. And lucid dreamers can actively control their dreams, make decisions about what's going to happen. And we also use sensory stimulation, where we quietly present sound and lights, or sometimes even smell to dreamers who are asleep that get incorporated into the dream and can influence dreams in a whole lot of different ways.
22: I didn't hear him enter, but my nostrils flared at the smell of his perfume. Pyramid patchouli. There was only one joker in L.A. sensitive enough to wear that scent, and I had to find out who he was.
23: Good afternoon, Mr. Danger. I'm Rocky Rococo.
22: Thanks, Half Pint. You just saved me a lot of investigative work.
23: Maybe yes, maybe no.
1: Okay, so lucid dreaming, that's when you're having a really bizarre dream and you kind of go, this is a dream, this can't be real. So you're half awake, but not really?
17: Yes. Have you had one?
1: Have I had one? Oh, yes. Very often. This can't be right. There's something wrong here. This isn't right.
17: That's awesome that you're a lucid dreamer.

0: So how are you able to do that then? Take me through your study.
1: Yeah. So the way that we induce lucid dreams in the lab is, first, honestly, we recruit people that are already good at lucid dreaming, because it's pretty challenging to get a lucid dream in the laboratory. Even if you lucid dream often, like once a week, we need you to lucid dream while you're in the lab wired up to our equipment. We wire them up at night and let them sleep in the lab for, you know, 6 hours to get acclimated. And then around 4 a.m., we wake them up and we keep them awake for a little while. And this technique of waking somebody up is really good for lucid dreaming. And then they go back to sleep. And as they go back to sleep, we do a technique called targeted lucidity reactivation. So in this technique, we repeatedly pair a sensory cue, such as a beeping noise or a flashing light, with a prompt to become lucid, become consciously aware and mindful, first while you're awake.
2: Oh, Lucy, I brought Fidel Castro home for dinner.
3: Oh, Ricky, now I'll have to slice up the carrot stone even thinner. Where's that steel wool?
1: So we give them a prompt that says, as you notice the cue, you become lucid. And so we ask them to get into that mindset every time they see or hear this cue. And the association becomes automatized, so that then when they enter REM sleep and we present the cue again, it gives them a much higher likelihood of having a lucid dream.
0: Oh, now you mentioned REM sleep. That's when dreaming happens?
1: So the most vivid narrative dreams that we have do usually occur during REM sleep, but actually there's not a one-to-one correspondence.
0: Ah, so why do you need lucid dreaming then?
1: So lucid dreaming is a super helpful scientific tool. And one of the biggest reasons is because lucid dreamers can make decisions in their dreams. And so they can complete actions within their dreams that can be objectively measured and verified in real life. So we can tell a dreamer, if you're lucid, look left, right, twice with your eyes. And then we can see from electrodes next to their eyes that they're doing that, even though everything else about their physiology says they're asleep.

0: And so we've been communicating with dreamers using eye movements. We also have been asking them to sniff really rapidly, and we'll measure that with a nasal cannula next to their nose. And they can also twitch their face from within the dream. You're paralyzed, but if you try to move your face a little bit, we can pick up twitches. And so this is a really useful tool for dream science because it allows us to get information out from a dream without somebody having to wake up. So in our recent study, what we did is we gave people brain teaser riddles before they went to sleep. One of the theories about why we dream, as you mentioned, is that dreams help with creative problem solving. But it's difficult to test if it's the dream itself that's doing the work or if it's the incubation of thinking about that problem while you're awake and then the answer happens to come to you in a dream. So before sleep, we gave people these brain teaser riddles that were designed to kind of be solved by a stroke of insight.
1: It's two postmen times three animal control officers divided by two gas meter readers makes how many bendable integrated community workers? Decode your answer now. Did you remember to carry the bum? Good. The answer...
0: So for example, how do you plant four trees exactly equidistant from one another? You can't plant them in a line because the farthest trees would be farther from another. And you can't plant them in a square because the trees at the diagonal would be farther than the trees adjacent. So how can you do it? So we gave people puzzles like this. And while they were working on the puzzles, they were listening to random sounds. So they worked on puzzles until they failed to solve four. And then at 4 a.m. during the lucid dreaming portion of the experiment, we said, all right, now in your dreams, listen for any puzzle-related cues. And if you hear a puzzle cue within your dream, continue working on that puzzle and only that puzzle within your dream. For instance, by asking the dream to work with you on the puzzle or dream character or entering the puzzle scenario in your dream, trying to walk into that forest and see those trees. And so kind of trying to have this more direct dialogue with your subconscious dreaming mind to see if people could reach that answer in the dream.
2: Oh, I see. So you've got a puzzle and then a particular sound that goes with that puzzle.
0: Mm-hmm.
2: While they're asleep, you play that sound so that they will be directed in their dream to solve it while they're dreaming.
0: Yes.
2: Okay. So what kind of results did you get?
0: So what we found is that presenting the sound cues during sleep did indeed cause people to dream more about those puzzles. And interestingly, people both had lucid dreams about the puzzles where they would be lucid, aware that they're dreaming, hear the cue, and then try to solve the puzzle. But even when people didn't have lucid dreams, they actually still often dreamt of the puzzle that we were cueing, and sometimes in ways that were very close to what we had instructed them to do. So some people, even though they weren't aware that they were dreaming, would still ask a dream character to give them the answer to a puzzle that we had been cueing.
2: Wow.
0: We didn't find that people actually solved the puzzles while they were dreaming. That happened very rarely. It happened mostly after at home, maybe afterwards. But in the lab, they tended to just have these dreams that loosely incorporated the puzzle, or maybe they were working on the puzzle in the dream. But what we found the next day is that if somebody dreamt of a puzzle, they were more likely to solve it. So puzzles that weren't dreamt of were solved less than 20% of the time, and puzzles that were dreamt of were solved more than 40% of the time.
2: Boy, that's quite a difference.
0: Yeah.
2: By the way, how do you plant trees equidistant from each other?
0: So the solution to that riddle, you plant three in a triangle and then one either in a pit or on a hill, like a pyramid.
2: Oh, I see. So it forms a tetrahedron shape.
0: Yes, exactly. You have to do 3D thinking.
2: That's crazy. Okay.
0: Yeah.
2: Are there other applications for dream engineering?
0: Definitely. Dreaming is impacted in almost every psychological disorder. For instance, if you're recovering from an addiction, having a drug use dream is really common, and it can leave people feeling like they have more cravings, and it can possibly lead to relapse. And so using a dream engineering intervention to help people deal with those dreams and work with them so that it doesn't have that outcome could be super helpful. If dream engineering could help people reduce their nightmares or work with their nightmares in a different way. My actual main motivation for dream engineering is to really clearly understand why we dream and what are the biological functions of dreaming. And it's been really difficult to know that because without being able to manipulate our variable of interest, we can't study its effects clearly. And so even though there's all these theories about why we dream, We dream to process negative emotions. We dream for creativity. We dream to help us prepare for the future. We dream to reorganize our knowledge corpus, strengthen memories. But there's no scientific consensus on which of those theories is actually true, because without being able to manipulate a dream as it's ongoing, you can't isolate the impact of that dream.
3: It takes a village to raise the dead. I'm Lord Eddie Beaverbrook, owner and chief insomniac at
4: Unconscious Village.
3: And it's the last day of our last day sale. So read 'em the gospel, slick.
5: Thanks, boss. Hey, put yourself down under this. 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
3: You'd prophesy the price at $1,000, but read my forehead. 666-66.
6: Rise now, for I come to your bedroom with my long rod to measure you for the last bed you'll ever need.
3: Okay, Loach, we got them all. You tell them, little Eddie.
7: I said it, Dad. 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
3: I am asleep.
7: You are.
8: That was Cat's new collage, Lucy Dreaming. To finish up the show, we've got a track from the Live at the Magic Mushroom live performance collection. It's called 20 Years Behind the Whale.

Firesign Theater presents 20 Years Behind the Whale, or a windswept romance of adventure on the high seas, based on the famous adventure dramamine Whaling by Nat Frislin.

0: the scene. The Shanghai Bar, a ramshackle cafe and house of ill fame at the bitter end of Dock Street, Singapore, where the dregs of the sailing fraternity, men who have abandoned all hope, go for a good home-cooked meal, a pint of cheer, and a friendly game of duck.
1: Toss another one, there. Give another duck. Oh!
2: 16 darts in a dead man's chest. Yo-ho-ho, and a bottle of rope.
3: All right, quiet down, me hearties, quiet down. All right, I want all the hands of the good ship Curse of India over here in the corner. All right, belay you jokers. Come over here and pick up your hands now.
4: Polly wants a roper.
3: If you don't throttle that albatross, Cookie, I'll hang it around your neck.
5: If any of you men have a wedding you're late for, I'll tell you how I came by this bird.
3: Now, you'll have plenty of time to tell your tale when we're on the high seas tomorrow morning. Har, har, har. All right, now, you men. Who was it won the dart game?
6: 'Twas me that did it.
3: I suppose you think it was funny. Har, har, har. Using poor old blind Jim as a dart boy. Har, har, har, har, har. Now tell me, motion my way. How are we going to get another deckhand in time to leave on the morning flood tide when there's not a sailor of our caliber adrift between here and Singapore?
6: This is Singapore. Har, har, har, har,
3: har, har, har, har. Well, and I suppose we'll have to Shanghai somebody. Har, har.
4: No, we did that last time. Let's Hong Kong somebody.
6: No, I think we should Rangoon him.
7: No, this isn't the Rangoon show. Let's send out Craig Craig.
5: Where's that painted savage?
4: Harpoon, harpoon, pin the tail on the albatross.
3: Best damned harpoon in the South Seas, too. Is it you, then, Craig Craig?
8: Here I be.
5: What are you carrying, you painted savage?
8: Casket for Blind Jim.
3: Well, what did you carve it out of?
8: Blind Jim.
5: Clever man with a knife.
4: Shiver my feathers.
3: All right, Craig Craig.
8: Yes, Mr. Starthrip.
3: Owing to the demise of that handsome casket you're carrying, we need a new man by dawn.
8: I could carve you one.
3: There isn't enough time. Har, har, har. You'll have to go out and find some poor, unsuspecting, wide-eyed, land-loving dodo, har, har, har, with a strong back and a weak brain.
9: Hi, guys.
3: Too obvious.
9: Well, avast and belay and button me hatches. By the cuts of your jibs, I can tell you're fellow seafaring men.
10: He's pushing it.
9: Well, I've got one foot in Davy Jones' locker room myself.
4: Hey, just pushed it.
9: So why don't we just sit down, har, har, har, to a hornpipe or a hornpipe and spin yarns of our cruel mistress, the sea.
10: Anybody got any yarn?
9: Gee, you know, boy, it sure is colorful here. I could tell immediately that this was the sort of place where us dregs of the sailing fraternity could come for a home-cooked meal and a friendly game of darts. Hey, guys, why do they call this the Shanghai Cafe?
3: Whack! Good job, Craig Craig. Now then, lads, we've got no time to lose. By the way, what time is it?
9: Ding, ding, ding, ding, ding, ding.
7: Aye, Mr. Star Trip, 6 bells. That means it's either midnight or 4 in the afternoon.
3: That's true.
7: Has anybody got a sextant?
11: Oh, yeah, I got one. I'll just take a fix on the stars.
3: I got that needle.
11: That's only my compass. Now let's see. Yeah, according to the position of Orion, it's got to be May or December.
12: Just a minute. I'll move over.
11: Step farther left, Orion. Just a bit more.
12: Faith and begolly, it's a long, long way from May to December, Ollie.
11: I'd hold it there, Orion. I'll just see if it in two, three, and faithful, and but I've got the reading now, Mr. Starfip, sir, yeah? It's 6:05 today, sir.
3: Ah, very good. Now then, stow this healthy young volunteer. Inside Blind Jim there. Let's smuggle him on board the Curse of India before anyone sees us. Har, har, har.
4: Avast the foretop mast! Spaniards!
3: Hard to helm, steersman. It sure is. Tack to starboard and luff to leeward. Course, 14 degrees left of the prow.
4: What?
3: Now pull, me hearties.
4: Where are your hearties, sir?
3: Under me laurels. Har, har, har.
7: Excuse me, Mr. Startrip, but the captain wants to know if there's been any report on the sighting of Moby Bud.
3: I've heard nary a word of the great paisley beast. Nor fin nor spout has broke the crest of the wave for 3 weeks, har, har, har. But I'll check with the crow's nest.
13: Ahoy there!
14: Ahoy there!
13: Give us a report!
14: Wow! I can see for miles and miles and miles. The wind is like honey against me teeth. The sea like a field of dancing diadems tossing me to and fro. And when I look down, you all look like ants. I think I'm going to be sick.
13: But what of the great whale?
14: Yeah, what of it?
3: Motion, tell Captain Coffin there's no word of the whale.
7: I'll do it. But the captain won't like it.
14: I'm going to be sick. Look out below.
3: And one of you men cover the deck here with newspapers.
14: Get me down.
3: All right. Let's have an old sea shanty now to raise our spirits.
14: Help.
5: Blousomy why, boys. Blousomy why.
12: Hey, Sinbegara. I didn't sign my life away on this ill-fated ship to sail the empty ocean in search of a figment of the captain's hullabaloo-tion. I've got enough trouble finding my own. Got any rope?
10: Here.
12: Nothing like a little Manila yeller to put you straight. I can see it all now. For miles and miles.
5: I can see a doomed ship with a crew of dead men and a captain with a wooden head.
3: Shut up, you. If the captain ever hears you talk about his head, he'll have yours. Swing him from the yard arm. Hey, yard to farm.
14: Get me down, I'm going to be sick.
3: Shut up, you. All right, put on your slickers, men. And let's go back to work now.
5: Give me some rope or blow some me. Ollie, can I have a word with you while you're trimming the shrouds?
11: Oh, is that what I'm doing?
5: I think so. Looks like it, doesn't it? Ollie, why is it that when the rest of the crew is so malcontent, you never complain. You're able to go about your work calmly, always with a smile in your heart. How do you do it?
11: Going to sea, lad, is like marrying to a good woman. Yeah, you have to understand her cycles and her moods as you sail the sea of life together.
14: Look out! I'm going to be sick!
11: All right, let's move over here, lad. Now, you see yonder star? Yeah, that star takes a million years to become so beautiful as it is. And all the grumbling and impatience in the world can never hasten it one step. Ain't it beautiful?
5: That's the lighthouse, Ollie.
11: Yeah, of course it is. Now, look ye, that star over there is billions of years older, and there's a lesson to ye and to the crew. There's a time for everything. There's a time to sow and a time to laugh, a time to sleep and a time to know, a time to eat and a time to mutiny. Yeah. Three bells in the herring room. I swear it's not too late.
5: All right. All right, I'll pass it on. Blow some way, salties, blow some way. Three bells in the airing room, blow, blow, blow some way.
10: Got it.
5: Six bells in the airing room, blow some way, boy. A quarter after airing in the check room, blow six mutinies after the bell in the ballroom. Give me some rope, but blow some way.
0: Meanwhile, in the very same herring room where the mutineers are shortly to convene.
5: Oh, my head. Oh, my head.
15: Are you well now, handsome sailor?
9: Oh, God. I feel like I've been blind drunk for 6 days.
15: You've been inside of Blind Jim for 6 weeks. Let me help you out.
9: Oh,
15: Here, here, brave lad, smoke some herring. You'll feel better.
9: Ah, then who may you be?
15: Oh, I'm just a simple cabin boy.
9: Oh, I should have known you. Should have known you from your uniform and your high heels and your lipstick.
15: Oh, that's to help me move more freely among the men.
9: Well, you might fool me, but you can't fool me. That's good herring. Oh, yeah. You're not a simple cabin boy. You're a beautiful girl. And I love you.
15: Oh, I love you too. But you mustn't tell the men.
9: But where am I? What happened to me?
15: You've been belayed.
9: Shouldn't we tell your father?
15: Oh, no. My father's the captain. I love him too. Many people think he's loony, but I know his mind is as solid as mahogany. As a matter of fact, it is mahogany. I love him.
9: And I love him, too.
15: The crew calls him madman and tyrant and say that the decks are awash with blood. And I'll go along with that. But if you only knew my father's story, 13 voyages he's made in quest of the great Paisley Whale.
9: You mean... You don't mean Moby Bud.
15: Oh.
9: The fabled hullabaloo of the seven seas.
15: The very same handsome stranger. And each of those terrible voyages cost him dearly until last year when he lost his head.
9: That's too bad.
15: Bitten off by the great gaping jaws of that multicolored nautical terror.
9: You mean he doesn't have a head?
15: Oh, yes. Craig carved him one.
9: Out of what?
15: Out of his wooden leg. The one he lost the year before to Moby Bud.
9: How do he walk?
15: Craig carved him a new leg.
9: Out of what?
15: Out of his right arm. The one he lost 2 years before to that bloody behemoth.
9: Well, isn't it hard to steer the ship with only one arm?
15: Oh, Craig carved both his arms.
9: From what?
15: His abdomen.
9: You mean your father is made entirely out of wood?
15: Well, I wouldn't say that exactly. He has a beautiful pair of ivory kneecaps Mumsy gave him for his birthday. All scrimshaw and filigree, Craig carved pictures of wives waving goodbye to the fleet and teeny-weeny fishes with teeny-weeny little bitty eyes and the cutest little chart of the Galapagos Islands.
9: Oh, the poor man. How do he stand it?
15: He sleeps like a log. But this year, when Daddy said he was sailing off to search for Moby Bud again... I knew it was to be his fatal voyage. I pleaded with him to let me go along so that I might curb in him his insane desire to swim alone into the mighty jaws of Moby Bud and get his body back.
9: Brave boy. Girl. Why this confusing disguise, lad?
15: He wouldn't
9: Honey.
15: Let me go. He made all the silly excuses any parent would make in a similar situation. You're a girl. You're too young. You've got smallpox.
9: I love you.
16: Ding, ding, ding.
15: Oh, here come the men.
9: Oh, what'll we do?
15: Quick, let's hide together in Blind Jim.
17: Grumble, grumble, curse, curse, curse of India.
3: All right, be still, lads. Now then, is everyone here? Black George?
18: Here.
3: Black Jack?
19: Here.
3: Black Comedy?
19: Here.
3: Black Top?
19: Here.
3: Black Guard?
19: Here.
3: Black Power?
19: Here.
3: Black Plague? All right. What is this, a whaling ship or a pirate vessel? Well, before this voyage is over, we'll be hoisting the Jolly Roger.
20: Hey, stop picking on me, you guys. Cut it out.
18: I'd be glad to. I'll cut it out.
3: Now leave Roger alone, Black George. We'll need every man Jack we can muster.
18: I'll see you.
3: Then lock the door, Black Jack. And we'll get down to business. Since the last mutiny, things have gotten worse and worse aboard the Curse of India. As we all know, whose fault it is. Who's got any ideas for getting rid of Captain Coffin and the old block?
5: Well, I don't know, Mr. Startrip. Mutiny is serious business. We could all find ourselves swinging from the arm yard.
4: Yeah, except there ain't no rope left. We smoked it all.
9: If he won't give us enough rope, we'll hang him.
21: Oh, hang it all. How are you going to hang a wooden man?
3: That's a very good point. Now, who has another idea?
5: Well, as the oldest man aboard, and your beloved ship's cook, Now, just a minute, lads, just a minute. I'm perfectly aware that a diet of hardtack and lemons don't exactly fill a man's heart with song. But I am not known across the eight...
10: Seven
5: seas as the ancient marinator for nothing.
1: Cost him a fortune.
4: Cookie's right, boys. He's done a good job. After all, there are only so many ways you can cook lemons. Will we ever forget his lemon meringue hardtack?
3: Right.
4: It was out of sight.
3: Yeah, we threw it overboard.
1: Yeah, after we ate it.
4: I'm going to be sick.
5: Listen, lads. I've got a recipe that'll fix the wooden captain. I'll serve him his special delicacy. Steaming deep dish termite pie.
4: Yeah, Cookie, but have you forgotten that all our deep dishes are made out of wood?
5: Oh,
4: the termites will be eating through the table before he can take his first bite.
3: Creek. Come here. You put him together. Why can't you just take him apart?
8: Captain Coffin, work of art. He promised to Litton Center.
5: Trouble. We want blood.
3: I ain't got any.
4: We want sawdust.
3: Was that you what sneezed, Black George?
19: It came from under me seat.
11: But, man, you're just sitting on Blind Jim.
3: Shh. Easy, lads. Dirk's at the ready. It's a small knife you're carrying. That's the one. Right, at the ready now. Yes, that'll teach you to ad-lib. There's a spy in Blind Jim.
19: Shh.
3: Unbutton his coat and open him up slowly.
9: Hi, guys.
3: Too obvious.
9: Hey, fellas, don't you remember me? You Hong Konged me in Shanghai. You Rangooned me in Hong Kong. Well, anyway, you probably think that the position you see me in is somewhat compromising. But I would like to point out that this, after all, is the cabin boy.
7: Hi, Melindy. How's your father?
15: Pining away and making an ash out of himself as usual.
9: Hey, guys. I couldn't help underhearing what you fellows were saying. But I'm sure you guys don't mind my speaking out, because, after all, we fellow dregs of the sea must stick together like sail on a windlass. Now, as we all know, there are many traditions of the sea. One of them is to give yourself up to the captain, body and soul, as if he were the perfect embodiment of the supreme being.
15: Oh, that's beautiful. That's inspired, my nautical hero.
9: The other one, of course, is to kill him. But, fellow dredges, there is a third great tradition of the sea. A captain always goes down with his ship.
22: Three cheers for the captain!
23: Three cheers for the ship!
22: Sink the ship!
3: That's it. We'll sink the ship, and the captain will have to go down with it.
22: Hey,
3: Ollie, get out your auger and do a bit of work. Har, har, har, har, har, har.
11: This auger's not well for the captain. You know, men, drilling a hole in the bottom of the ship is like marrying to a good woman. You have to know where to drill it, where to place the bit.
7: Mr. Startrip?
3: Yes.
7: It's almost 3.5 bells. We cross the equator at 3.5 bells, and that's when the captain comes out of his cabin to stand alone on the poop deck and watch for Moby Bot.
3: All right. Everybody keep
11: ding,
3: up.
11: Ding, ding. Ding,
3: that's it. We've crossed the equator. All right, every man, Jack, of you up on the deck for the captain's inspection. Yes, you too, Jack.
11: You too, man.
3: Oh, it's you.
24: Get up on the deck.
3: Captain Coffin, sir. The crew stands ready.
25: Oh, I'm the captain of the Curse of India.
26: And we all curse you too, har, har.
25: And be it understood that though my head is wood, I command a worthless crew,
26: har, har.
25: Mr. Startrip, what of the whale?
27: I have not seen head nor tail.
25: Mr. Ollie, where are the sails?
28: We smoked them.
25: Throw that man in chains.
28: We smoked them too.
25: Chain smokers for a crew. There's no whale, there's no sail. There is nothing to keep us from tempest and gale. It's a joke on a bloke. When your crew sends your ship up in smoke,
26: there's no hope without rope. When you're sailing and wailing, you've got to have rope.
25: But men, I have a mission. I didn't sail 5,000 miles from Mystic, Connecticut, through the Panama Canal, down the Cape of Good Hope, all the way to Shanghai, just to go fishing. With your permission, let me explain.
0: Und jetzt, das Hans und Joni Geflügenlieder, der Kanonenschreibesang.
25: Oh, show me the way to the next Paisley Whale.
2: Wish we were high. Wish we were high.
25: For if I can't find the next Paisley Whale, I tell you we must die. I tell you we must die.
2: He tells us.
25: I tell you.
2: He tells us we must die.
0: What?
25: Oh, whale of the Pacific, we're going to harpoon you. We hate to be specific, but that's exactly what we'll do.
27: Whale! Oh, whale! Whale! Whale!
25: Now that the whale has been sighted, the crew should be roused. Instead of wasting your time with cheap imitations of Pierre Boulez and Karlheinz Stockhausen. Now, men, into the fragile longboat, into the fragile longboat, and though you may die, you will never...
26: We'll never
25: return into the boats, men.
6: Captain tells us, get to the boat. Captain must be making a little joke.
12: Captain should maybe have a little smoke. Then he would not be such a drag.
26: Captain says, stick it in the fish. Captain, we do respect a wish. Harpooning whales is not our dish. And being drowned is not our bag. It is not our bag. It is not our bag.
25: Comrades, if you won't go, then I shall go alone to face the fearsome Moby Bud.
7: Bom, bom.
25: That whale took my head, my leg, my arm.
15: Oh, father, don't go. You'll come to harm.
25: That whale took my nose, my eye, my brain.
15: Please, father.

0: Old Captain Coffin swimming toward the whale. Will he succeed or will he fail? Now he's swimming swiftly by its side, and the whale doesn't see him. Oh, yes, it sees him now. It's turning round.
1: It's opening wide. It's...
0: Oh! Hooray! The captain's been eaten. The curse has been beaten. The monster is swimming away.
2: Hooray! Hooray!
3: Hooray!
0: But one thing's forgotten. There's holes in the bottom.

0: just heard the Firesign Theater's presentation of 20 Years Behind the Whale. This true story of the exploits of the Curse of India, which went down with its gallant crew off the Java Straits in 1843 to...
1: Well, dear friends, that's it for the show tonight. Hope you all enjoyed yourselves. Be sure to tell your friends about the chat. Let's get lots and lots of folks in here. Thanks to Cat for all his great collages. 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

Sean, well, featuring Sudden Rush and the late and great Ke'ala. And welcome to this pre-recorded edition of the Hawaiian Connection Show with your host, Ke'ala Wright, on the Global Voice and RFD. The reason is that I will be going to an appointment and takes about like maybe an hour and a half to get to Queens from Kaneohe. So it's about my eye. So I'll be getting my prosthetic eye. If you're listening to this on a Saturday, UTC time, Friday in North America at 7 p.m. Eastern and 2 p.m. Hawaii, 4 p.m. Pacific. And if you're listening to this in California. So anyway, welcome to the show. If you want to get a hold of me during the show, you could email me at KEAO at theglobalvoice.info, or you could Mastodon me at KEAO at caneenabled.social. Here's a Kolu, and I'm in love with you. This is from the CD Strictly Originals from last year.

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1: Here's the CNK. This is a classic. This is About You. And this is one of their all-time favorite songs that Funi loves to play.

Another classic there from Can't Be By. And over. Here is Pratawalta. This is another classic.

0: That was the most popular song on cassette tape. This is back in the early 90s, I think 1990, 91. Weldon Kekoha, I mean, not Weldon, but Britta Walta. And Island Afternoon with Hawaiian Lands, and that was his first single. Anyway, we'll be right back with more great music, including a remake of one of the songs that I played from Hawaiian Time a couple of weeks back. So anyway, stay tuned. 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
2: And we got time for one more track for you guys. Coming up next after me is Kelly Sperja and Smooth and Easy. You're listening to the Hawaiian Connection pre-recorded edition because I will be traveling to the other side of Queens Hospital, actually to the archaeologist's office to get the eye. So anyway, here's Weird Al Yankovic and Addicted to Spuds. This is a parody of Robert Palmer's

It just buds. I can't eat potatoes after eye surgery, so. But anyway, that does it for me. Coming up next is Kelly Sapersia with Smooth and Easy, and he's going to play some great music for you guys. I'm going to leave you guys with this track here from the 18s, and they are a Swedish group. I think out of the States, but they're kind of like a cover of ABBA, modern anyway. This is Sugar Rush. Great song here for you guys. Hopefully I will see you guys next week, and we are in a new month, actually. So yay! See you guys next week. Bye-bye!

0: Check. 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
1: The following program may be unsuitable for people over the age of 18. If you're over the age of 18 and you're hearing this message, you have violated the Things and Stuff Terms of Service Agreement and will be prosecuted to the maximum extent permitted by law.
2: Whatever that means.

0: time for Kings and Stuff.
1: Good evening, everybody! How are you? My name is Boris! I'm going to be your instructor! I'm going to show you how to be quiet and discreet! Because you do not need to be noisy to be noticed! I'm going to show you how to make your mark

0: is July 16th, 2016. I'm Boris, you're not, and you're listening to this thing. And this stuff.
1: Oh, sure.
0: Pouring in, says Clay, pouring in at a low loss, 256 kbps, it's Boris! Yeah. That's exactly what this is. This is, or you can have a completely lossless Boris, which is not streaming on RFD's server. It is streaming on Boris's very own server. If you really, really have to have a completely lossless Boris, you can get one of those, and if you really, really want, throw something at me and I'll tell you how to do that. Because you totally care. Well, it's another week. I haven't been here for a couple of those, and it's been a pretty busy couple of weeks. A lot of stuff has happened since last time I did a show, and we'll get into some of that later, as usual. Because, naturally, doing all that at once is just not cool, so we're just not going to do that. But, if some brain-dead callers decide to show up, that would be really unfortunate. If they don't, well, that would suck too. If you are a brain-dead caller, or even if you're not, you can call us at 951-732-8346, and we can talk about useless crap and waste the remaining 1 hour and 54 minutes and some change seconds until the end of this particular show. Because, you know, to be completely honest with you, I don't know what I'm going to do. I don't know what you're going to do. You could very well... Clay says, are you sure those crappy New York City pipes can handle it? Oh, yeah. Yeah, they can handle them just fine. I'm broadcasting live and direct to all those rats in the sewers under the subway. Yeah, they can all hear me. With those beautiful... That's the cool thing about FLAC, you know? Because streaming in a compression format that is completely lossless, all those rats can hear all those highs that you guys over there listening to the MP3 stream totally miss out on. Because, you know, it really matters. I'm going to write the URL to the FLAC stream in the chat. Just because I can. There we go. Alrighty, that's exciting. That is very, very exciting and stupid. Well, maybe not, but we'll figure that out later, I guess. Until the next time we don't. Hey, check that out. The following MIDI input devices could not be opened. What? Why are you complaining about MIDI devices? For that matter, what are you complaining about them at all for? Oh, weird. I just hit a button and something stupid happened. So I'm going to close that, and I'm going to close that, because somehow a duplicate version of something decided to exist, which is not very useful. Oh well, anyway. You can, of course, call us, as I said, at 951-732-8346. You can write us, DM us on Twitter, at TAS the show, and of course, if you're in the RFD chat room, I will probably, maybe, perhaps, see your message there. I'm still not particularly good at keeping up with IRC. I need to change that whole thing. Because it's just not very efficient. Oh well, that's how it goes.
2: This is one thing. This is loads of stuff. This is Things and Stuff.
0: And this is Billy Joel. You may be right. I may be crazy. It might not even matter. Who knows? I certainly don't.

0: What? No, that's not correct. I don't know where you came from, but that's not correct. Go away, go home. Well, you may be right, I may be crazy, and I don't know who you are. Get out. This is Things and Stuff, and you are listening to it. Oh man, check that out. You know, there's no reason to be professional, there's no reason to actually hit the right buttons at just the right times when everything's gonna break anyway. Just let it go with it. You know what I'm saying? Oh yeah. So, how was your week? Well, let me tell you about mine. Well, the couple of weeks. Busy. Very, very, very busy. Let's see. I wasn't here 2 weeks ago because birds. Remember that show I did a few weeks ago from the bedroom with no board because the birds invaded the studio? Well, they were still there. Actually, by that point, they had just about shoved off. They were kind of flying back and forth and finally figuring out how to fly and finally getting away from me, which is really great because I don't want them to exist in my life, and they're not anymore. And let's see, the week after that, I didn't do a show because lots of work things were happening. I had many, many podcasts and things to do and edit, and I actually still have a few left, but I can't finish them because people are being slow about telling me what they want done to stuff. So that is officially not my problem until it is. And speaking of things that aren't my problem until they are, I now have the Roger box, the distraction device, open. So if anybody on the, well, on a few different places happens to have that and say random things, they will show up here. I will also break NDA here, and I will say that I'm currently running iOS 10, public beta 1. I guess it's public, so it's a little hard to keep people from talking. But one of the cool things about iOS 10, if you're a blind person, is that VoiceOver now has this awesome little option to route the audio out of one channel or the other with the headphone jack. So what I did was I made VoiceOver come out of one channel, and Roger and all the other things, of course, come out both. But that means I can have speech coming into my headphones from the iPhone and not going to air, which is really cool. So if something breaks or something dumb happens, I can still control it, see it, and see what's going on. Very exciting, or at least somewhat exciting. And of course, we can take your phone calls as well, 951-732-8346 or 951-RF-AUDIO. And particularly if there are any brain-dead callers, as Byron would say, any brain-dead callers, I want to hear from you because we just might have a little surprise for you this week. Brain-dead people. We just might. Oh, dear. Arfie writing in saying, instead of feed the birds, kill the birds, kill the birds! Yeah, they died. Well, no, actually, one of them might have, because I don't remember if it was last weekend or the weekend before last, one of those two weekends, Melanie was...
1: Kill the birds, tuppence a bag, not feed the birds, kill the birds, kill them all, kill them now!
0: I agree. Well, she did say, Melanie did say when she was coming back home from dinner, or from getting food, because it was just too hot to cook, still is. I mean, it's not...
2: I also love the fact that iOS 10 now has a pronunciation dictionary.
0: Pronunciation dictionary?
2: I can finally get things to say Joondalup correctly.
0: She said pronunciation dictionary. I think she needs her own pronunciation dictionary, so she can pronounce pronunciation properly. Oh dear, that's a problem. So yeah, there was a dead jerk in the driveway. We now refer to those birds that hang out near the window as jerk birds. They're just, you know, house sparrows, but I think they're better known as jerk birds. As far as I'm concerned, they are jerk birds. Clay says, I was thinking it. Yeah, pronunciation. Uh-huh. Oopsies. She didn't say it right. Now she needs her own pronunciation dictionary. Yes, it does have one of those. That's very cool. I'm liking it for the most part, but there are some things that are definitely broken. It's a public beta. What do you want? You take your chances when you run this crap. You sure do. Well, anyway, let's see. I got a couple of new toys. Well, one new old toy and one slightly newer old toy. And actually, now that I think about it...
1: The word of the day is aluminium. Ding, ding.
0: Aluminium. Great. That may be. One of the new old toys that I got was a Lexicon MPX 500 effects processor, which may not seem particularly interesting. The reason I got this thing, this is an old...
2: You get mad at me for saying pronunciation wrong.
0: Pronunciation.
2: You guys don't say aluminium correctly. Aluminium.
0: It's consistent. See, that's not a thing entirely, because you see, pronunciation is not valid in any region of English, whereas aluminium is perfectly acceptable, and so is aluminum, depending on where you are. You see, you still lose because you can't say pronunciation anywhere and get away with it. So there. So I got this Lexicon MPX 500 for the sole purpose of making impulse responses from it, basically. And for those who know what that is, cool. If you don't, nah, that's all right. You're not missing all that much. Basically, I want to be able to emulate the reverbs from it in any process that I wish to use. And there have been, for years, there have been Lexicon MPX 500 impulses out there, but they suck. They all suck. Whoever made these things just sucks at making impulses. Absolutely terrible. Whatever they did, they just sucked. They just freaking sucked. The decays cut off too quickly. It was 16-bit. They really should be at least 24, if not 32. 24 is usually okay. But whoever did these things just sucked at doing them, and I did searches online, and I kept looking for ones that didn't suck, and I just kept finding different versions of the ones that sucked. And that sucked. So I didn't like that. So I actually went out and spent money. About $93, I think, is what I got this thing for on eBay, to buy one of these processors for the sole purpose of not having that problem anymore. yes. I did this, and I made them, and they are pretty accurate, but this also, of course, means that I have a new toy to play with live, so I can turn this knob, and I can turn this knob, and now... I can come through a combination of a flanger and a delay at the same time, which is actually not really what I wanted to do, to be completely honest, but that's what was up on the unit when I turned up the knob. It's, you know, Lexicon, of course, is known for their reverbs. These particular reverbs, this was kind of a, I guess a more budget processor compared to stuff like the PCM60 or the 70 or the, L480 or L960 or, you know, some of the really high-end ones, but it's still, you know, a perfectly viable little two-effect engine device. I still like it. I don't know if I'll keep it, though, because I really don't need another freaking effects processor. God knows I don't need another one of those. I've got several. Effect request. Can you play with the old 80s delay unit, says Arfie. Oh, dear, oh, dear. Oh, man. So for those who don't know, which is probably a lot of you, I have this old Digitech RDS-900. It's a digital delay unit from 1984, which I believe has 16 kilobytes of RAM, maybe, I think. It's 8-bit, and it's really nasty, but it's all kinds of fun to play with. And I haven't had it hooked up in about 2 years. Actually, I haven't had it hooked up since I moved here. So I have no idea if it even works. That's a good question. He's asking if I can play with that. Yeah, if I don't get too distracted, I'll hook it up later. Because I have to actually like run behind the rack and move wires around and stuff. Because I, once again, have failed to properly hook up my stuff to the patch bay the way that it should be configured, which means that convenience is lost. Because that's what happens when you are lazy and you don't stick stuff on the patch bay the way it should be stuck on the patch bay. You have to run behind the rack and do dumb stuff. At least I do. And I don't think you want to run behind the rack and do dumb stuff. You know, speaking of dumb stuff, another dumb thing that I got... Well, I already have a few of these, but I got another Talking Time one. This is an old Radio Shack didn't sell these. It's an old talking clock from the late 70s. 1979, I believe these came out. Now I've got two of these that are English. Let me find the other one. Here we go. I've got two English-speaking ones and one German-speaking one, which will be more interesting when they go off at the top of the hour at the same time, if I were to let them do that. But I have these two English ones that...
3: p.m.
0: Can I do that better?
3: It's 2:22 p.m.
0: Yeah, okay. Well, that's a lot more interesting in stereo. And let me just put these. Clunk. Clunk. Yep, the German one has to make a representational entry thingy. Flap that over there too. There we go. So I did actually make a little recording of what would happen, and in fact, what did happen when all these clocks go off at the same time at the top of the hour. And I'll play this for you just because, why not? It's something to have on the show, and something to have. So this is the thing in question. Put on your headphones, or if you've got speakers that are pretty far apart, this might be interesting because it phases out in fun ways. Okay, good evening. It's time for another dumb thing. I've got three sharp talking time ones here. The 660, the CT660E, I've got two of those, and one CT660G. That's the German version. The other two are English. This is the old classic talking clock from 1979. And they've all been recently synchronized. So what's going to happen is, at the top of the hour, I'm going to put the microphones right between all of these three clocks, and they'll all go off at the top of the hour, and then the alarms will go off on the two English ones, which will be on the left and right, but not the German one, because the vocabulary and the timing is such that they won't go off at the same time, and it's just not quite as fun. So I'm going to leave the German one out of the alarm, but it will speak the top of the hour. So one of the main differences between the English and the German versions of these clocks is that at the top of the hour, the CT660G actually plays its intro sound, then the beep, beep, beep, ding at 57, 58, 59, and the top of the hour, then announces the hour, whereas the English one says the time between the little do-do-do-do-do intro and the beeps. But if they're synchronized properly, the 57, 58, 59, and 0 beeps will all happen simultaneously, and so we should get a pretty interesting little stereo phasing effect. Let's see what happens.
3: It's 7 o'clock. Is this 9:10? It's now 7 o'clock.

0: Well, obviously the English ones were synced up a little bit better than the German one was, but you get the idea. That was kind of fun. And also, my iPhone wanted to join in the festivities with things that happen at the top of the hour, so there you go.
1: There you go indeed. So just a bit of acoustic fun with a pair of, well, three, I guess, of these clocks. And Mara's saying, that kind of sounds like Bianca's clocky thing she has. Well, that's because it is. It's the same thing that she has. So, yeah, there you go. Good spotting that. Let's see, what other fun things happened? Another fun thing that happened, if you consider such things fun. I finally...
2: Well, that's because it is.
1: Yes, I left the German thingy out.
3: 25 a.m.
1: Huh? Oh, okay, Vox Clock 2 from halfway across the world. Or maybe all the way across the half the world. Anyway, I got one of those too. Except, I can't find it. Well, there it is. Mine will say PM instead of AM.
3: It's 2:26 PM.
1: And it will also say 6 instead of 5, apparently, because the minute has gone and changed while I wasn't looking. How exciting. Yeah, so I have an audio interface here. It's a Motu Audio Express, 4-in, 4-out, technically 6-in, 6-out, because it does analog and digital. Now, this thing's been broken for 2 years. I broke it a little bit before. Well, it broke itself. I didn't really try. Some chip on it died or something. And it's been messed up since before I moved here, and then it messed up even more after I moved here. And because I get things done really fast around here, ladies and gentlemen, I finally got around to filling out the RMA request and getting it replaced, and I finally got my new Motu Audio Express yesterday after it basically sat around for 2 years, and I let the warranty expire because I was stupid and I had to pay $100 to get a new one. But paying $100 to get a new one is better than paying $400 to get a new one, and it's really my own stupid fault for being lazy, so I'm not really going to complain. I'll just kind of mention that here and tell you all that I'm lazy. And that being lazy sometimes can cost you. Sometimes not, but in some specific circumstances, it sure can cost you. And that's not something you want. So don't be like me and get stuff done before it costs you. Unless it doesn't matter, in which case it will cost you anyway. And then, well, you'll just have to deal, I guess. That's just how it goes. Potentially. Don't you think? Call us at 951-732-8346 if you want to be dropped off the edge of a cliff. Or you can, of course, DM us on Twitter, at TASTheShow.
4: Question for the Peanut Gallery. What tune does the German clock play then? The English ones obviously play...
1: It's the same one.
4: By the way, can you play that one? The sharp talking time joins the orchestra. What does the German clock play?
1: Yeah, I guess I can do that. Yeah, Arfi, it's the same tune, but the reason I left that one out is because the, it would be way, way, way offset because of how the, how it says things and how long it takes for other stuff to happen, so that's why I left it out. But it's the same tune. So Arfi is referring to this little thing I did. Okay, so this, that particular tune is based on, Boccherini's Minuet, which is, like, probably the most famous thing Boccherini was known for, was his Minuet. And a few years ago, I decided to make a stupid little mashup of the real song that's based off of and the composite from the clock tune. And so I did, and it was really bad, and it's called, well, Why the Sharp Talking Time One Will Not Join the Orchestra.
5: Attention, please. It's now 1.

0: There you go. That's why the sharp talking time one will not be a part of anyone's orchestra anytime soon. You again? I thought I told you to die. There we go. I don't know. But yeah, that's that. Why not? Yes, Bianca wrote in saying, it's clocks and stuff. Well, you know, sometimes that happens. I happen to like I like clocks. They fascinate me. I have to wonder, though, if there is a guy called Kronos listening to this particular show. If your name is Kronos, I want to hear from you. You know, just because it'd be something interesting. Oh, man, look at that. Mars writing in, my receiver died about a week after the warranty died. Stupid Pioneer. And, apparently Clay's not a fan of Pioneer. Well, I can't say I disagree, to be completely honest. I've had my fair share of issues with Pioneer gear. Now, if DJTT were listening right now, he is definitely not, because he's in Germany. He would, or leaving, just now leaving Germany, I think. He was holidaying there for a week. He is a DJ, like, you know, a good proper DJ who mixes things and actually does it very well. And one of the tools that he uses is the one of the Pioneer DJX or DJ something controllers. So he might disagree about Pioneer because he loves that thing, and I can't blame him. It's awesome. It really is. I enjoy it. I would like to have one, but I wouldn't use it. I know I wouldn't use it properly. I know I wouldn't use it to the full extent that he uses it, but I would like to have one anyway. Yeah. Andre says, I'm not writing in, except he wrote in to say that. Andre then further in saying, I refuse. I don't know how to write. Anyway, and then Bianca writing in, Arfi, okay. Track request. Can we have something from the What the Hell Are They On About segment anyway? Oh, sure. Okay, so the What the Hell Are They On About segment was something I started a bunch of years ago and never really continued with. And that essentially is a track from some random language that I can't understand that I have no idea what it's about. Maybe someone else does. Let's see, I could even take this further. Actually, now that I think of it, let's see if I can get away with this. Take this further and actually play tracks that are familiar to most people in English that are very much obviously not English tracks. You know, just go off a little bit on the rails or off the rails, I guess. Problem is, I don't remember where I put all that stuff. Oh yeah, it's here. Did I mention that I need a NAS? I've been shuffling stuff around to get enough stuff to have free space. And it's not been very fun. Oh well. I think if I go in here... Oh, here we go. Let's see. What fun thing can I play from this one? Where they're not all, let's see. No? Hello?
1: Hello.
0: Hi.
1: Hi.
0: Welcome. Goodbye. Huh? What?
1: There you go.
0: Oh, I thought you left.
1: No.
0: You didn't leave.
1: Have some water.
0: Oh, okay. Oh, cool. She brought me water. Thank you.
1: You're very welcome. Don't die.
0: Yep. Well, that's awesome. Now I have to try not to spill it because it's an open cup, which would be bad because then I would have to play the dude spilled coffee on his board thing that I never played a few weeks ago when I almost spilled the water. And that'd be bad. Well, here's an old Everly Brothers tune, only it's in Italian. Sure, why not? RFD.

0: Yeah.
1: Well, I'll take your word for it. Only because I know what the English one's all about. This is Things and Stuff, right here on Radio Free Dishnuts. It's the place to be on a Saturday night. Oh, no, it's not, because it's not Saturday night, unless you happen to be in a place where it is, and in that case it is. Which is cool, I guess. Which is good to have, I guess. Now, here's the cool thing about Saturdays. Saturdays are universally, I think, well, somewhat universally, considered cool days. Well, there are a lot of places where it's not, and people who consider them sacred days. Sabbath and all that. For me, sometimes it's just another day, and sometimes it's the end of a stupid week. Oh man, this is, well, not really the case this week, because, like I said earlier, there are things that I'm supposed to be doing right now, but to be completely honest, I can't do them. I can't do them because people haven't given me full instructions on stuff to do, therefore I can't fix your problems until they are no longer my problem, and then they are my, until they are my problem, and they're no longer yours. Yeah, that's something like that. So darn. That's all I gotta say. Just darn. And so for the last half of the week, I was like, all right, so I got stuff to do. Let's go do this. Busy, busy. Woo, woo. Wait, there's a whole lot of stuff that's not going on. A whole lot of non-going on things going on, which means I guess they're not going on, which makes sense, I guess. Gives me more time to do really bad things and play with analog synthesizers.

Well, that wasn't supposed to happen. That kind of broke that, didn't it? Oh, well. Yeah, that broke it real good. So what happened there was I had a thing routed to that wasn't supposed to be there. I hit a button. In order to activate a delay. That delay. That's the delay I wanted, but now it's where I want it to be.

I don't have enough hands. I'm trying to play three keyboards at once, and it's only being somewhat successful. Oh man. Let's play with some effects here. This analog device going into a digital device. Oh, it's a pitch shifter and routed into a delay. Except the delay and the pitch shifter aren't actually routed into each other. Let's see. Let's go to another set of... Okay, that's just a... looks like a straight delay. That's distorting somewhere. Where's that?

0: basically what I was trying to say was, God damn it, I want pulse width modulation. Give me my pulse waves.
1: Oh, you want pulse waves. Yeah, I can do that. Pulse width modulation is a happy thing. Especially with this little synthesizer here, because I don't have to, control that by the LFO. Pulse width. That's exciting. Of course, I can do it with this synthesizer, too. This is... That's just one... Let's see, this is one oscillator.

two pulse widths. There we go. And then some very digital noises coming from the motif. Of course. Which, you know, I didn't really want that to... Oh, damn it, I think I knocked one of the oscillators off. Yeah.

That's fun. I can... got a pitch shifter taking it down an octave. What happens if I add a second oscillator? Oh, that's big.

0: That's big. Ah, right. Well, enough of that, I guess. Just some buttons and knobs to play with. I never do a show without playing with buttons and knobs. Even when I have less of them to play with. Still gotta do it. Oh, speaking of that, I gotta send the board off to get fixed. It's been broken for a good long time, too. So I'm probably gonna take that off the rack this weekend. And, so if I do a show next week, it'll be another boardless show. Not another Boris-less show, or whatever, but another Boris... Board... Oh, dang. No, look, I've done it. The boardless show. Oh, man. Yeah, so it'll be one of those. Got enough gear to hold me over there for a while. Venison hands me a jar of radioactive waste. What? I can't say radioactive waste. There we go. Hands me a jar of radioactive waste so I can grow more arms to play with. Oh, good. Because, you know, just having two isn't enough. Oh, man. I just missed an interesting thing in the chat, I think. It's stupidly hard to scroll back with this thing, so, yeah. Darn thing. Anyway, if you want to call in and break things further, you can, of course, do that by dialing on your ringing device of choice, 951-732-8346. That's, of course, in the U.S. If you want to call from outside, you have to incur lots of charges. Sucks to be you. One of these days, I'll actually integrate something like FaceTime audio or something that isn't Skype. Because I hate Skype. Skype pisses me off. Skype makes me mad. Yes, that's what it does. It makes me mad. It makes me very angry. I do not like Skype. I repeat, I do not like Skype. I didn't think that pitch shifter would be there. Oh well. Stupid thing. I haven't quite figured out all the programs on this thing yet. We've talked about that in length, Boris. The accessibility of scrolling back, says Clay. Well, I actually have a client that is better about that. The problem is, you have to do a bunch of weird crap to make it work with ZNC. So, I have not managed to make that work yet. Because I want my ZNC!
1: Z-N-N-C!
0: Oh, that's a boring one. It's got reverb on the right and delay on the left. I don't like that. Let me get...
2: Some of the
0: more straight parameters. Oh, look at this. It's a rotary speaker effect, I think. Or is it just a flanger? I can't really tell. Let's just turn some knobs. Oh, I can't really tell what this thing's supposed to be. I think it's a roto sim. This one, no, it's not. Okay, it's just a flanger. So if I go back to here and I got the reverbs. And the one after that is... After that is this, which means just chorus effects and all sorts of other crap. Well, let's see. That's not what I'm looking for either. What I actually... Which is not that. Not that. Let's see. Nope, that's boring too. Oh, well, here's the Lexicon MPX 100 pitch shifter. If I turn this knob, it'll go down. And, well, when I was first starting out playing with effects processors, I thought this pitch shifter was pretty cool. But actually, these days it's kind of boring. One of the things that's weird about it, of course, is the slicing frequency. You can hear it just kind of cutting things out. But when I got a Lexicon effects processor in 2000, I thought it was the coolest thing in the world. And I used it to make myself sound not quite like a nerdy little teenager, which of course I was, and it was just absolutely wonderful and great. But now I don't really need to do such things because I am no longer a nerdy little teenager.
1: I am now a nerdy, slightly older person. Clay says, what did you do with Boris? Well, I don't know. What did I do with Boris? Boris is dead. Boris is dead. Boris is dead.
0: Right. Let's see. Actually, what I want to do, which I've so far failed to do, is find the thing that I'm looking for. Oh, there we go. If I can just make this thing do useful stuff. I want this to do useful stuff. This is not useful stuff. I want this to be useful. It's not useful, mommy. Oh, there we go. Now we have a fake rotary speaker thingy. Oh, boy. Whoops, that was kind of loud. Yeah, that sounds really strange going through that. Because it's obviously not an organ. Yeah, right. Yeah, whatever, man. Analog synths FTW. Oh, yeah. I don't know. So this particular device is best known for its reverbs, which of course I've been only been playing with minimally. Clay says, not a bad rotary speaker thing. It's really not bad. I think the best one I have is probably in my Yamaha Motif, and you can use that externally. So if you have other gear you want to run through it, you can plug it into its inputs and do that, which I have done. There are some software ones out there that are pretty good, but I don't really have any of those. I have some that suck really good, that are very, very excellent at not being good. If that's your thing. That's your thing? Is that your thing? That's the question of the day. Let's see, these... Clay says, the best one I have weighs 250 pounds. Well, it's also probably a real Leslie, so I would hope so, if that's the case, really. Is that? And it's on wheels. Well, that's good. Wheels are wonderful. Wheels are absolutely awesome. Are you on wheels? If you're on wheels, I want to hear from you. If you're on wheels, or if perhaps you're in a small box, give us a call at 951-732-8346 and tell us about your wheel box experience. If you're on wheels or in a box, we want to hear from you. 951-732-8346. Wheels, boxes, that's the way it goes here on Things and Stuff in a Box, apparently. I don't know what this is. So... Things and Stuff in a Box. Oh boy, it's Things and Stuff in a Box. But it's not in a box anymore. Clay says, I wish I was in a box. Well, that's your problem. Andre says, you're in a box, your name says so after all. Yeah, true, Boris in a box and all that. Yeah, great. And that was the end of a bed. And that's the start of the one that I'm supposed to start my show with. Well, that's boring. I don't want to do that mid-show. I want to do that start show, jerks. I hate you very much. Melanie says, sounds like the heat's finally getting to you. Well, I don't know. This is normal. Andre writing in, open the box. Just have a little play and open the... Oh, nobody's going to get that reference. And it's really unfortunate that I can't show anyone, because I don't know where that is immediately, what that is. It's unfortunate for Andre. No, it's unfortunate for me. It's not unfortunate at all for Andre, because it's very incriminating on his part. Oh well. That's just how it goes sometimes. Sure is. Oh well, what you gonna do? Anything at all? Nothing at all? Just stand there? Because if you do...
3: Yeah, just wondering if you're available, if you can hear me. My computer's just going really slow.
0: That sucks.
3: I was talking to Patrick, or leaving a message for Patrick.
4: Yeah, I noticed that, yeah.
3: So, it's been slow since yesterday. Anyway, I don't know if there's what I should do. Just holler at me. Bye.
0: Huh. Well, okay, I guess I'll know what I'll, I know what I'll be doing after the show. Great. The hell? I don't know. Yeah, so I guess I know what I'll be doing after the show. You know, I could, assuming it's working enough to, actually look at, I could remote into it right now and look at it. But, I suck at multitasking, so I don't think I'll be doing that anytime soon. No, don't think I'll be doing that anytime soon. Oh, well. Could be, one of those things where everything just falls apart. You know, NVDA is a great little screen reader. It's a great free little screen reader, and one of the things that it's recently had added to it is this little thing called NVDA Remote. Well, this happened about a year and a half ago. I think officially about a year ago. And it allows me to do such awesome things as helping my mom 500 miles away get her computer fixed. So I'll probably be doing that. It also allows me to do stupid things that I won't talk about because that would get me into trouble. Well, not really, because I haven't really done anything interesting to anyone. Yes, to anyone or for anyone. Something like that. I don't even know. If you have any ideas of things that I could do to my poor mom's computer, please don't feel free to suggest them, because then I'll probably end up doing it, and you wouldn't want that, because then you'd be responsible for something bad if it happened. And, depending on the type of person you are, you may or may not actually find that a good thing. Which is actually even disturbing in a further way. So, I don't know, I guess it just kind of depends on how things go. I don't even know anymore. It happens. Oh, check that out. It's pretty much the top of the hour, so let's hit this button and go.
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0: Oh, really? Well, that's exciting.
7: I love you, Dish Nuts, because when we first started Tech TV in 1998, that was about the only people who could watch. Radio Free Dish Nuts. Leo Laporte, the tech guy.
0: You know, Leo Laporte loves his Heil microphones. I used to have Heil microphones. I used to think they were pretty cool. Then I got a Shure SM7B, and then I didn't like Heil microphones anymore. I just didn't, you know. And the other interesting thing about Heil microphones. So Bob Heil, dear old Bob Heil, president of the company. Actually, I don't know that he is the president of the company anymore, but he was certainly the person that founded it and the person for whom the company is named. I sent him an email because I had a microphone that needed to be repaired, and I did get it repaired, but they didn't test it very well, and stupid things happened, and yeah, it still doesn't quite sound right. In fact, it very much doesn't sound right, but hey, it looks better, so, you know, it's worth it for that. Well, I noticed the Heil Sound PR40, which is a microphone that a lot of podcasters, a lot of voiceover people like, and it's hit or miss for me. I mean, depends on the person, and well, you could say that about any mic because microphones are so subjective. The thing, though, for me is that I thought it was way too boomy on my voice. I thought it was just way too big, fake big sounding. But anyway, I noticed a few years ago that people that it seemed to me, and this is a very anecdotal thing that may not even be real, but it seemed to me that people who had newer PR40s sounded better than those who had older PR40s. And like I said, this is completely anecdotal. So I wrote an email to Bob Heil, and I asked him if he changed the design of his microphones, specifically the PR40s. They started a manufacturing process in 2005, and I said, hey, so it seems to me like newer ones sound different. And he said, no, the design's never changed since we started the first one in 2005. The only difference being that they have different colors now. And, of course, where I went with that was, yeah, they do have different colors. The microphones are coloring the sound differently. Oh, apparently that's not... Well, no, I didn't actually say that, but that's where I was going with it. It was like, yeah, they totally do. This one sounds brighter than that one, and maybe the pink ones sound boringer than the blue ones. I don't know. But apparently, internally, they're the same capsules they've always been, according to him, but I don't know. I still don't believe that. I even asked another representative of the company the same question, and they said the same thing. So maybe it's true, but it just sounds to me... It just sounds to me like a little conspiracy is going on. Yeah. And there's Clay. Color the sound! He said he was typing that before I even said it. Yep. And he also said that he tried to have a conversation with Bob at the Dayton Ham Fest, but he was a bit of an ass to him. Says, I guess I should have bought an expensive mic. Yeah, spend more money with people. Then they will not be such an asshole to you. I don't know. I never met the guy. I've heard stories about him being a bad person to people, or at least an annoying one. I don't know. I've actually bought two of his wonderful, awesome microphones. I bought a PR-30 and a PR-20, which I eventually traded for a PR-22. Actually, I'm going to go get my PR-20. Because I ended up getting that microphone back. I want to show you guys how not good this microphone is in its current state. And I think I know why this happened. But I'll be back in a little bit. I'm going to go over there to the mic drawer and pull out this wonderful PR-20 and show you guys just how amazing it is in its current state. We'll be back!

still the Shure. So I'm going to fade this mic down and put the other one on. You'll be amazed at this wonderful sound, I promise. Okay, here we go. I am speaking into the wonderful, amazing Heil PR20. I promise I'm not talking into a cup. I really do promise that. You may not believe me, but I am in fact not talking into a cup. I'm talking into the Heil PR20. Isn't this just great? Got this beautiful peak. Let's see if I can at least attempt to notch that out with the EQ. It didn't used to do this, I promise. At least not this bad. Man, the PR20, let's see, well, I notched it out a little bit. Now it just sounds like all hollow and strange. Instead of sounding like I'm talking in a cup, now I just sound like I'm talking in a tube. I don't know if that's any better. Maybe not. Let's see, if I notch that out even more, that's the frequency, let's see. Now I've got a phaser by virtue of tuning the frequency up and down. Great, I didn't really want a phaser though. Let's see, I'm gonna peak this up, peak, right there, make that narrow, notch it out all the way, and now I have this really stupid sound that's not useful for anything. So yeah, the PR20 in its current configuration, it's not very awesome. And that was after it got fixed. So I guess they didn't do such a good job there. Whoops. Oh well. Time to get back on a better mic.

And now, ladies and gentlemen, I am back on a better mic. Well, that was a great experience, don't you think? No? Yeah, me either. It's okay, though. Andre writing in, get out of Farhan's stomach. yeah, I'll do that. I did that, in fact. I'm sorry, I didn't mean to go in there. Wow, dude. He says, I have chocolate biscuit packets that sound better. Yeah, okay. That's a sucky mic. That is a big sucky... Actually, it's a small sucky mic. Especially in the current configuration. It used to not be so bad. I mean, it used to be a pretty good little microphone. Oh, well. Suck. I think the coil maybe expanded a bit much or something, because if you take the grill off and you do some bad things, you can kind of make it sound right again. But it's not worth it. I don't think it's worth it, because I have better sounding stuff that even costs a little bit less. Because, you know, even the cheaper Heil stuff isn't really all that cheap. Oh, well. More messages coming in. Let's see what we got here. Once again, I'm a bad person and lost semi-direct access to stuff. Oh, there we go. So, sadly, the Sony ECM microphones would sound better, and they're nothing to write home about, says Andre. Yeah, that's true. The ECM MS-907, 957, all those guys. Actually, it's kind of funny you mention that, because I got, a couple of months ago on eBay for like $7, I found this old Sony microphone from 1970. It's a stereo mic. It's a weird sounding little thing, but it has a good image. It has this freaky peak. But it has a nice image. It's a single point dynamic microphone. The thing that's weird about it is it has a molded plastic plug on the end of it. You're supposed to plug it into, I guess, your portable tape recorder at the time, but it had, very specific types of portable tape recorders because it was a single molded piece. You have a left and a right. They're just standard 3.5 millimeter jacks, or plugs, rather. And then in the middle, there's this little bit that I can't figure out what it is. I know what it does, but I can't figure out what it is, what kind of connector it is. And that's for the remote switch. It has a remote start-stop switch on the microphone itself. And in order to adapt it to something modern, I put some barrels on it, and I ran those into, you know, TRS quarter-inch inputs, and then eventually I ran those out to matching transformers, and I did all this other crap just

you know, to hear what it sounded like. And it's an incredibly low output mic. And it's got this sort of peak right around there. But, you know, and it has a lot of handling noise, but, you know, and it doesn't really pick up anything below 80 hertz or above 12 kilohertz. But, you know, except for all that, it actually sounded pretty good. I say all that. All that for that. Arfi said, going back to synths, I want PWM and that huge motif pad, saying that he has this motif over here has a bunch of Arfi-type pads. Arfi, of course, being a fan of ARPs and pads.

I think I must have hit the oscillator. Seems a little out of tune there. Give me a reference. Yep, I did. I hit the oscillator. I gotta tune it again.

Oh yeah, analog synths are fun. Oh, you know, another thing that's kind of fun, actually, now that I think of it, there are a bunch of old ringtones from these old Nokia phones, and these, you know, back in the day, they all use MIDI. Well, most of them use MIDI. And it's kind of funny, right, because, you know, in this day and age of having cell phones that can play any given number of file formats that are all audio-based, it's kind of weird because it used to be, even if you had the same ringtone on, you know, 12 different phones, you would get 12 different, like, you know, you'd have the same melody, but the sounds would all be a little different. And for some reason, I kind of miss those days. I really do. I kind of miss those days. So I was going through some of these the other day, and I found one that I really want to do something with. Let me pull this up in something that can actually play it. Yeah, here we go.

not really my favorite piano, but you get the idea. I want to do something with that. I want to, like, expand it and do, like... Actually, I have some ideas that involve metal. Turning this into a metal track, I think I could probably get away with it. Assuming that I can stop sucking at playing guitar long enough to pull that off, I think I could probably do it. Oh, those old MIDI ringtones. They're fun. Some messages. Old message from Clay saying, oops, a tad sharp. Yep, sure was. Oh, man. I need to fix my Twitter client so it's easier to get to. Oh, well. Andre said that he misses making ringtones in QWS and then transferring them to a bunch of different phones to see what they sounded like on any given phone on any given day. Yeah, that was actually kind of fun. You can't really do that anymore. I mean, everything sounds the same. The only thing that's going to really change is the speaker that it comes out of. If it's a little peaky speaker, a little cleaky freaky speaker, or if it's, you know, a slightly better sounding one, well, it's just the same thing coming through a different device, and that's about all you get. Oh, well. Arfie said, when did I write this ringtone for Nokia? It does kind of sound like something you would write. But yeah, I want to turn that into like some... For some reason, I have this image of making that metal. Guitars and big scary drums and things. And I, you know, obviously have that in the intro. I'll see what I come up with at some point. I've been kind of rolling that around in my head for a while. And at some point, I want to do something interesting with that, I think. Oh, and Andre also saying, while he's remembering, a few weeks ago, I played a track that I could not figure out the title of the song. Still don't know what the title of this song is. This is a song, I woke up with a song fragment stuck in my head, and I'm like, I have to sequence this because it won't leave my head. It still hasn't. I still don't know what it is. I showed it here a while back. Some may remember this. But I did this on a Yamaha Motif XS. Andre, I sequenced it, and then I gave him a MIDI file that had the sequence data in it. He re-rendered it using his Motif ES, which has different sets of sounds. In fact, I didn't even give him a MIDI file that had patches in it, and even if I had, they wouldn't be the same patches anyway. So it was literally, you have to, here's this MIDI file with no sounds, make your own patch list that makes sense for this thing. So I gave him this file, and I of course have a version that my Motif played and a version that his played. And let's see, I'll load both of these in here. So the one that I did from my XS is thus.

0: So, yeah, the same, but kind of different. And I would love to know what this is. I'm sure it's something real. One of these days, I will find out what it is, and I'll be like, oh, that! Okay. But for now, no clue. Venison says, you going metal? That'd be scary. Shudders. Yeah, I'm gonna do it now. Now I have to do it. Now I absolutely have to do it, just because you said that. And also because you can tap dance to it. So, it's worth it for you to tap dance to metal. Andre says that he would like to make a best of both. He prefers his organ and strings, but my drum kit is better. I kind of agree with that. I think I like my Rhodes's better, at least one of them. Maybe. Arfi wants a MIDI of that. Okay. Sure, except I don't have a Dropbox with you. Ask Andre for it. He has it. You can play with that and make something fun with it. That's kind of what the idea was I gave it to Andre, kind of hoping maybe something could be added to it at some point when one or both of us figure out what that would be. No idea at this point what that would be, though. Bianca writing in says, you know, it could be your idea. Very scary thought, I know. I don't think it is. I really don't. I mean, I've come up with interesting original things before, but I really don't think this is original. I just don't. But if I'm proven wrong, then well, you all know about it, because then I can finally get the stupid thing out of my head, and that'd be great. And apparently Arfi now has that file, so enjoy that. Enjoy. Do stuff with it. Have a good time, because it's all right. Yeah. Do that. Yeah, yep. It's a good time. So now, as a curiosity, let's find out what's going on outside in this wonderful neighborhood of mine. The answer is... a car. And some other background crap. Oh, Andre says, and mine, my garden wants to be on the show. Okay, let's make an abrupt transfer to England. Now we are in a back garden. In Kilburn, I think, or is it a front? I think it's a front. Oh, it's a garden anyway.
1: Hello.
0: Oh no.
1: We just put these chairs away, shall we? Hello. Bye bye.
0: Oh, okay. You're weird, dude. Well. I guess that's what happens when I pull those microphones up. Great. And now let's make another abrupt transition to the wonderful world of Greensboro, where it's apparently cloudy and 82.49 degrees Fahrenheit, according to this thing, which may or may not be accurate. It may be too accurate. And it's not really all that exciting. Earlier, my dad was mowing the lawn, and it was making lots of lawn mowing noises, as lawnmowers tend to do. So, you know, that's a thing to have, I suppose, too. Well, of course, as generally tends to happen around that time, July 4th occurred. On July 4th, go figure, it sort of doesn't really change when it happens. And also... In the UK, do you have, what was it? Do you guys have July 4th in the UK? Yeah, I like that. Not, you know, Independence Day, but July 4th itself. No, July 4th does not exist in the UK. July 3rd and July 5th are both extended by 12 hours each to accommodate. So you have July 4th, which goes from, let's see, yeah, July 4th doesn't exist. So July 3rd starts at midnight, as it normally does, and then it goes to 35 o'clock, 35 hours, 59 minutes, 59 seconds. And then July 5th starts at hour 0 and goes through hour 12. And so on what would be noon of July 4th, I think that's right. Yeah, so it just extends another thing. So yeah, noon would be midnight and then it just all gets transposed. So yeah, no July 4th in England. Sorry about that. Can't have that. Andre's saying, we don't have July 4th in the UK.
2: I'm going to derail this topic because, you know, the show's all about random. Here's a thought I expressed on my segment of a show yesterday. What if there was such a thing as chiptunes and all that sort of thing from North Korea? It's a bit like, you know, Christmas clunkies from the UAE, you know, that place, Arab places, yeah. So what if there was chiptunes and stuff out of a very communist country?
3: United Arab Emirates.
2: Shush.
0: Well, Arfi is getting a lot of Twitterific notifications. That is exciting. Also, Andre wrote in and said, we don't have the 4th of July, but we have July 4th. No, it was the other way around. Yeah, he says, we don't have July 4th, but we have the 4th of July. That's why. I knew I'd get it right eventually. So, yeah, that's a thing. So, as I said, that happened. Now, I've got these, the microphones that I have and that Andre has outside and that I have at my parents' place are these cheap Behringer Dynamic microphones. I mean, they're cheap. They're $20 special vocal microphones. You're supposed to use them on stage, you know, kind of the Shure SM58 knockoffs. And you should never, ever use dynamic microphones of that type for exactly this thing, you know, for field recording, for ambient pickup, all that sort of thing. But these work surprisingly well. I mean, really, for what these things are, it's pretty impressive. I'll give you a little example of that. If I can remember where I put the stupid things, that would certainly help. There we go. They're in this folder. So the idea is, I've got these $20 cheap microphones. Picking up this. And check out the image that these things managed to capture. It's pretty good. Especially when they start shooting off things over on the right, and you can really tell. You know, for a pair of $20 microphones, it's pretty good. Really, it is. And here comes some right side stuff, right heavy stuff.

Arfie wanting to know if this, I'm recording with a Raspberry Pi. He wants to know if I'm using a 2i2, and I'm not. I'm using a Behringer UMC 204. The microphones are right next to each other. The ends are actually touching where the cables are. They're angled roughly 45 degrees apart and pretty much crammed up right next to each other so that they come together at almost a single point. Because what I've learned when miking things up is that the angle matters a lot more than the distance between the microphones. If they're too far apart, you get a hole. So keeping them relatively close when you want to capture a specific point, like this car moving from left to right, and you want a very defined central point, it's actually better to keep your microphones very close together and then angle them outward, at least with cardioids. You don't necessarily want to do that with omnis. Spacing omni pairs is, that's a different process. And we won't get into that. He says, okay, fire your plastic bags. Yes, it does sound like that, doesn't it? Kind of burning the bags there. Yeah, that right there. That was a fiery plastic bag. That's exactly what that was. So, you know. Now there's another thing I want to show you. It's much shorter. This was recorded on, I think, it was Tuesday or Wednesday. Freaky fire truck. I was just sitting here minding my own business, and all of a sudden this thing shows up and goes,

0: And I was like, what? As it has this ominous trailing siren thing. What the crap are they doing? That was a freaky fire truck. It showed up out of nowhere, and I was not expecting it, and I was talking to someone on Roger, actually. And it freaked me out, and I was like, whoa, dude, that's a weird thing. Freaky freak. Oh my god. Freaked me out. I don't understand why these things happen. Why do they happen to me? Why you gotta do this? Because, I don't know. That sort of thing doesn't usually freak me out, but that, with the freaky siren at the end especially, and the meep meep meep, it's like, it was just the right combination of freak out material, essentially. I just worked out that way. Well, if you're freaked out by strange noises, I want to hear about it. Give us a call at 951-732-8346. Write to us on Twitter at TAS The Show, or of course in the RFD chat room, which I've been a semi-bad person and haven't actually looked at in several minutes. And he said that he got some tiny Radio Shack condensers. Clay says this. He got some tiny Radio Shack condensers 40 years ago that he did stuff with. They were $10 each. I have actually done some very awesome things with cheap Radio Shack condenser mics. The very first quasi-binaural setup I had was actually a set of Radio Shack 33-3028 omnidirectional microphones literally sitting behind my ears. There weren't any clips. They just kind of sat there. They were just about the right size to do that, and as long as you didn't do anything too dangerous, they would, you know, just hang them over your ears a little bit. They'd stay put pretty well. And that was actually a fairly good, you know, these microphones came on a little plastic tie clip. Number six says, I remember plugging a condenser microphone into a headphone jack when I was about 12. Well, if you do that with a dynamic mic, you'll have better results, because that's just a speaker in reverse. But, okay.
1: I know what freaks me out noise-wise. Brakes on cars or
2: stop
1: rubbish
2: that,
1: trucks and
2: it.
1: Stuff, you know, when they squeal. That just freaks me out in a very strange way. It's like, ow, ooh, ow, ooh, ow.
0: Yeah, I can see why you would say that. I could see why you would say that. Oh, that's funny. So Six was saying, yeah, so plugging the condenser mic into the headphone jack, if it was really a condenser mic, sounds like a dynamic to me. But he was like, he plugged it into the headphone jack, and he's like, oh, I can hear audio come out of it. And his brother goes, stop that, you ruin it. And Clay is also talking about his experience trying to get a decent stereo image out of a pair of Shure PE56Ds, which those are incredibly narrow access, so you have to be super, super, super careful not to get a hole in the image with those. Those are old Unidyne cartridges from the 70s. Very ancient things. Nura writing in saying that fire truck, this is the person I was talking to on Roger. He says that fire truck freaked me out at the time. I had weird flashbacks listening to it in stereo. Now see, that's cool. I was able to freak somebody out remotely twice, not just once, not just now, but no, it happened twice. That's pretty cool. I have power. I have influence. I'm awesome. Yes. Arfie said, when I was about 8 years old, I stuck a headphone thing into a power outlet. A headphone jack, did he say? Yeah, a headphone plug, as in a plug on headphones rather than like something else that was connected to it. And he stuck in the power outlet, and the expected result, oh noes. Well, yeah, that would happen. Did it smell funny after that? You know, it's kind of funny now that you mentioned things and power outlets and plugs and things. When I was 13 years old, I had these crappy speakers. I used to get just junky speakers from thrift stores, and from people would throw them out on the streets and stuff. They, you know, they all pretty much sucked, and I didn't have any money, and I wanted speakers. And I was like, well, eventually I'll find some combination of something that's just cool enough to maybe work. And I would have like mismatched speakers all over the room plugged into my stereo system and all this other crap. And one day I took this speaker. Well, there are two interesting stories I could tell that are actually related. One interesting story is this. I had two speakers You know those old speakers that have RCA plugs on them now? It's every, you know, everything has either banana plugs or binding post or the straight wire lead clip it in things. Well, these things, all the speakers I had pretty much were, you know, junky, cheap things. They had RCA plugs on them. And I was redoing, I had a cheap Samsui amp that I bought from a thrift store or a pawn shop or something. And I was hooking everything up after moving it to another part of the room. And stupid blind me, I stuck one of the speakers on the line input and the other one on a line output. Now, my dad made me this cool little breakout box because I had all these stupid cheap speakers that had RCAs on them, and I didn't want to clip the ends off, you know, because I just felt bad about doing that for some reason. Now I wouldn't even hesitate. But back then, I just felt bad about clipping the ends off because, well, what if I want to use them with something that has RCAs again? And then I have to, like, splice it and solder it and stuff, and I want to do that. Well, I had this great idea, and my dad actually implemented it. My amp had two sets of speaker outs on it. They were, you know, the clip them in like you do in a pretty normal modern thing. Well, modern, like, within the last, like, 35-plus years. And so he built me this little box that was basically an RCA snake on one side and just bare wires on the other. So it had eight jacks coming off of it. So you could run two sets of speakers in parallel on every output. So I could have eight speakers coming across my four outputs. And of course, resistance and all that changes. So yeah, it's not necessarily a great idea. And I didn't really do that, but I could have. Anyway, the point is, I had two speakers. One was on the output, one was on the input. Well, you can imagine what happened when I turned it on and had the line input on and turned it up just a little bit. Yep, that one speaker that was on the line input was acting essentially as a microphone, because it's really all a speaker is a microphone in reverse, especially a dynamic moving coil one. And of course, it being exactly what it was, perfectly matched the resonating frequency of the other speaker that was sitting directly across from it. As a result, within about 2 seconds, that was no longer a working speaker because it peaked at exactly all the places where you screw up the coil. That was a dead speaker, very fast. And I was like, oh, well, crap, that sucks. And that was when I started foraging around for more stupid speakers. And then I found another stupid speaker a few months later. It had a similar result for a different reason. I think it had something to do with a very, very ultra-high frequency thing brought to you by a ground loop that I didn't notice or something. It's like, I don't remember exactly what the thing was, but I blew it and it smelled bad. And later that night, my house caught on fire. Completely unrelated, actually. But it's kind of funny because I think about that and I'm like, was that like a precursor thingy? Like some sort of precognition thing? Like, did somebody know that my house would eventually be set on fire? And they wanted to warn me by having me screw up one of my crappy speakers in the basement. Well, how was I supposed to know? How was I supposed to interpret that message? I mean, really. Yeah, so that's that. Arfie writing in. Oh no, the snake! This is channel 1, this is channel 2. Oh god, do I have to play that now? That's another stupid sort of historical things and stuff reference. Oh dear, Venison88 saying, storm's forming, they weren't here half an hour ago. Clay says, modern goes back 35 years, yay, thanks Boris. I don't feel so old now. Well, it's older than me, so therefore I am postmodern. So I'm just that cool. I am postmodern, yeah. That's just how I am. So Arfie mentioned this thing, and I guess I should explain it. For all the people who are new to the show, I was wiring up a sound card a couple years ago with a 4-channel TRS snake. Well, me and snakes, I can't really see the snake, can't really match the colors, so it was literally just plugging things in blindly, as it were, and hoping I could get them matched up. Now, to make that a little more interesting, I made an audio file that had 4 channels that went to 4 specific outputs of the audio interface that I was trying to wire the snake up to. You know, so I could, and I had it going to 4 different speakers in different parts of the room, so I could, you know, just immediately plug this thing in and know that I had it right or that I didn't. And if I had it wrong, fix it. And so I made this thing where I called it the inaccessible snake. And I recorded it just because it was interesting show material, at least I thought it was. And I still kind of think it is, because it's just kind of funny. So, might as well play that. Here's this dumb little thing taking you back to 2014, and a few minutes of stupidity as I wire up an inaccessible snake.
3: Good evening, and welcome to the inaccessible snake.
0: Hear that.
3: Yes, I know that's not quite what you expected, but that's what it is. It's the inaccessible snake. Why? Because, well, I have here a 4-channel TRS snake. It's got 4 TRS quarter-inch plugs on the left, and 4 on the right. Well, the way I have it in my hand at the moment. And because I'm blind, I can't tell the difference between channels 1, 2, 3, and 4. They all look the same to me. But I have to hook this thing up. I can't see if there's any color coding or if there's a number or any kind of marking or anything. So therefore, it is an inaccessible snake, and I'm going to make it accessible to me. How I'm going to do this, first I'm going to drop it on the floor, but how I'm going to do this is kind of interesting. What I've done is I'm going to hook this snake, by the way, to my audio interface. It's got 4 individual TRS cables. I want to take those off and use them for something else. But what I've done is I have 4 tracks in Reaper with audio that just play a loop that say what channel it is. And we have this is channel 1 through this is channel 4. And they are all going out of individual outputs, which are then routed to individual speakers in the room. I have channels 1 and 2 routed to my JBL monitors, and 3 and 4 are routed to a little crappy set of multimedia speakers that are placed in kind of random, not particularly good, not strategic places at all. I really don't care. I just want them to be different in the recording, because this is, of course, a stereo recording. So, just to show you what we have 2 channel. Well, first, let me turn on the amp. That would help. There we go. And now we have in Reaper. Well, first we have a cord that's trying to choke me, and that's never a good thing. So, in Reaper, we have the channels.
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3: Oh, that's 3. That's a great way to start. Okay, so 1.
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3: Put them all up.
4: This is channel 2. This is channel 2. This is channel 2. This is channel 2. This is.
3: Okay, so that's what we're working with. So I'm going to take these individual cables off of the board, like this. And now I'm going to go down here and take them off of the audio interface. So this is 1, 2, 3, 4. And I'll worry about finding them and doing useful things with them later. Okay, so let's pick up this inaccessible snake and put 4 of these quarter-inch TRS plugs on these 4 outputs, not knowing which is which. There we go. There's 1. And 2. I broke it. Okay, there's 3. And 4. There we go. Now, all of the TRS thingies on the snake are on that side. Now comes the fun part, where I get to figure out which is which on the other side. So, in order to make this a little more interesting, I'm going to play this loop, syncing it with my Sonic TS-12 and its sequencer. So, There's the TS-12. I've just turned it up. Now I'm going to start Reaper playing. Now we're going to hook up channels on the board.
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3: No. That needs to go...
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4: 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This is channel 3. This is channel 3. This is channel 3. This is channel 2.
3: Oh man, I reversed 2 and 3.
4: 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This is channel 3.
3: Hang on.
4: This is channel. This is channel 3. 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Channel 2.
3: 2 is where 4 should be. Whoops. Okay.
4: 2. This is channel 2.
3: Okay, so I reversed 2 and 4. Whoops. Let's do that. And this. That should fix that.
4: This is channel 3. This is channel 4. 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This is channel 2.
3: Nope, something's wrong.
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0: Isn't this terribly exciting?
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3: There we go.
4: 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This is channel 3.
3: Yeah!
4: 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This is channel 3. This is channel 3. This is channel 3. 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
3: Alright.
4: This is channel 3. 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
3: All right, well, the inaccessible snake has now been wired correctly. Awesome. That means I don't have to get the NFB to file a lawsuit for me. Great. Okay, thanks for listening. Have a wonderful day.
0: And that was... How to Wire the Inaccessible Snake. By me. In 2014. How exciting. NFB lawsuits. That never happens. Oh, wait, maybe... Venison Rudin, this is channel 3. Oh wait, the garage door's opening. Yeah, well, how much power were you using on channel 3? That's the question. That's how that goes. Anyway, this is RFD Things and Stuff. We're here for another slightly less than 11 minutes. If you want to call in, feel free to do it. We have a ringing device available for you at 951-732-8346. That's 951-RF-AUDIO. Because I like vanity phone numbers. They're great. They make me look like I live in Riverside, California, even when I don't actually live in Riverside, California. In fact, I've never been to California. It's one of the states I haven't visited yet. I've been to Washington, I've been to Oregon, I've been to Arizona, I've been to, well, I guess that's about it, on that side of the country. Been to Nebraska, been to Iowa. I've been to a whole bunch of places on the East Coast, in the Southeast, and, let's see, I've been to Minneapolis, St. Paul a few times, just at airports. But I've never been to California. I'm sure someone will change that at some point. In fact, I'm just about counting on it. That's just how it is. Derek C. writing in. Oh god, this is RFD to the rhythm of... Oh no, no, no, no. Derek says, I just heard, this is RFD to the, this is Channel 3. Oh no. Now that's just not good. That's just not good at all. You don't want that. Well, maybe you do. So, Mars needs a new doorbell, and he's thinking of getting one of those twisty ones. What, well, like the ringy ones where you wind it up and it makes a bad loud noise because it's old and cool? Clay says, Venison runs the garage door opener through a kilowatt. Yeah, kilowatt amp on a garage door opener. Just what you need. Or maybe not. We have door chimes that don't work anymore in the apartment. Just not too far from the studio door, actually. They're cool, except for the part where they don't work. Kind of fun to play with, though, because you get these three bars that just kind of hang down. It's old school. You get this clangy thingy in the middle that's supposed to, you know, go off to the right and then off to the left to hit the pipes to make them ding dong. I should record them one day and find. Well, I have to kind of fake it into existence by doing it manually, but and it's pretty tricky to do it right. I'll have to take some time to do that sometime because they do actually sound kind of cool, despite the fact that the doorbell for which they were made is no longer a thing that exists, which is unfortunate. Some might not agree, but I kind of think it is because I like old mechanical stuff, electromechanical stuff like that. It's a thing. Another thing that's kind of stupid, as I discovered a few months ago, is taking a binaural setup into a swimming pool. Now, this is something that you probably shouldn't do. This is something that I did. An indoor swimming pool with microphones on my face. Just because I thought it sounded cool.

Good evening. This is a interesting recording that I'm making here in the hotel thingy. This is March 23rd, 2016. According to my waterproof watch, it's 2:43 in the morning, and I'm in a swimming pool with a recorder in my hand. Because that is the safe thing to do, right? Right. Maybe not the safest, but oh well. So I have my Olympus LS14 in my left hand, making sure not to get it wet, using its internal mics, and hanging out in this pool, which is only probably about 3 feet deep, I would guess. Yeah, about 3 feet. Hanging out right in front of the jet. Let's see if it picks that up. Yeah, unfortunately, I can't put these mics underwater for obvious reasons, but oh, I can block the jet. That'll make some interesting water displacement happen. Let's see if I can do it right. Which I seem not to. Oh, there we go.

0: Nah. Screw it. Had it more fun earlier, but messed that up, I guess. Now you might be asking yourself, what idiot would hang out at 2:40 something in the morning in a hotel in Pennsylvania in a swimming pool with a recorder in his hand and talk about nothing? Well, that'd be me. Why? Because I can't sleep. And that seems like the plausible thing to do when you can't sleep. Oh, here's the crap filter. In front of the crap filter, let's close it. Actually, first let's force a bunch of water in its direction and then close it. Yeah, forcing it closed for a little while and then making it open again should make a pretty interesting noise happen. Let's see.
1: Oh, it did. Awesome. Well, looks like a phone call is showing up. Let's see if it actually works. Yeah, it's gonna work when I pull the sliders up. Yeah, there we go.
2: Yeah, that happens.
1: There we go.
2: Yeah, because, you know, because the last time I hit the call button, it just beeped at me 3 times and then did nothing.
1: Well, it sucks to be you. Now it's working.
2: Okay, yes, now it is. You know, so I can't be blamed.
1: No, so I can't necessarily either. By the way, how's your tap dancing?
2: You know, how's my what?
1: Your tap dancing. How's the tap dancing going?
2: I ain't doing no more tap dancing.
1: No more?
2: I'm not getting up.
1: No?
2: Nope.
1: Oh, that's
2: no,
1: too bad.
2: I'm not getting up.
1: That's too bad. That's too bad. We miss that, I'm sure.
2: Yeah, I bet you do.
1: Oh, we do. Yes.
2: Yeah, well, I thought my heavy metal yodeling was much better.
1: Heavy metal yodeling. That actually sounds kind of more interesting, but oh well.
2: Yeah, that's out there too. I just want to let you know, you've got rain coming.
1: Oh, how exciting. So how soon should I be expecting
2: yes.
1: it?
2: Oh, by the way it looks on the radar, a few minutes.
1: Ah, well, I got about 2 minutes left of the show, so yeah, that works out.
2: Yeah, isn't it? Was that a storm, you know, a couple days ago? Great.
1: Oh, that thing just went slam, bam, boom, right on through. That was great.
2: Yeah, did that too before it got to you guys.
1: Yep.
2: The thing that really got me shows our general stupidity. You know, if you got a severe thunderstorm coming, you know, warnings are out and everything else, would you still be sitting on a beach?
1: Well, you know, there was a guy here.
2: Actually,
1: There was a guy here during a thunderstorm a couple of weeks ago who was using power tools outside. So, which is more stupid? Just wondering.
2: No, that I had to go for the beach crowd, especially when you had a couple of people that were still in the water.
1: Well,
2: and this storm's right there. You know, it's not like they couldn't see it coming or hear it coming.
1: Fair
2: but no,
1: enough.
2: They just stood out there. Then laid out on the beach. Now, this was on the news that showed us because a flying drone went there and caught what happened.
1: Oh. Well, the end of this show is about to happen.
2: Okay. Yeah, lightning bolt came down and stuck a bunch of people on the beach.
1: Oh, that's pretty dumb.
2: But, you know.
1: People are stupid.
2: Yes, it was.
1: Don't do it no more.
2: You got it. Have fun.
1: Okay.
3: No! Brain dead caller deactivated. Goodbye.
1: Well, that's that for this show. We'll be back maybe next week, perhaps. Stay tuned. And we'll see you next time. Thanks for listening. I'm out. And stuff.

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2: Howdy, everybody. 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
0: Well, there was no promo for this week's number six show, but do know for sure you'll hear blah, blah, blah. Restream and songs about unknown and this day in music, also known as number six, is Unimpressive Time Machine. And the feature artist will be Mark Mulcahy, part three, if it's a part three. And far as the rest, don't know. So there you go. The Six of One Show coming up.

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And good evening, good afternoon, good morning, where you happen to be. It is time for another edition of the Dishnut News for this July the 4th of 2026, the 250th Independence Day, or Happy Stick It to the King Day, or whatever you want to call it. Yes, insert Pat here. I was away from the microphone because I was out front watering down the pallets and the cardboard and everything because fireworks would be going off. I don't know what type of war zone it's going to be in the neighborhood. So just in case, I figured I better water it down quickly. And I guess the song ended a little too soon before I had a kink in the hose and had to go take care of that. You know, I was just doing too many things at once. So that's why there was a little bit of a silence. And I had a rough start because I kept having the player screw up on me. And just one thing after another. I was just doing doing too much at once, I guess, trying to get all this stuff done. And so, yeah, you got to hear Chicago, Saturday in the Park. Renee suggested that earlier this week. So I says, oh, good idea, because after all, you know, it's the 4th of July and it's Saturday, and yeah, it all goes well. Then Blair messaged me. He says, I hope you're going to have that in there. I says, yep, I do. Did I do? Let's see. Hold on, I'm trying to figure out. Oh, my neighbors. Hold on. Yep, I was just watering down things in case fireworks fall down as I'm doing my show right now. Period. Okay, there you go. Then Blair goes, and someone else did too. Yeah. Renee beat you to it. Number six says, Bruce is gay. He's a proof. I think he came in to buy some KY. What? And Lester actually did a show, and I totally forgot because I was just... when things go wrong, they go wrong. I would have had the topic set for him and everything, but I was fighting microphone issue. The microphone, I was looking all over for it, finally found it, and I couldn't get it working. It worked on the mixer, but I can't use it on the mixer because I'm using the microphone to do the show, so that didn't work. Trying to run it in a mini computer that I had, and it kept not working. And I finally resorted to this cheapy, I guess a gamer headset or something with a little thing on the wire with a microphone. Plugged that in. Oh, that works. So I had to stick it out the window. So that's what you're hearing. You probably hear me talking too, because it seems to be picking up a lot of things. And so that's how you're getting the audio. And then for a bonus this year, you get to have a live video of the eastern side off the tower looking at, which was supposed to be, been that way for many years, a heavy zone of fireworks going off. So let's see if that happens. But I had to get a camera up there and put the Cat 5 up there and all that. And Clay says, yeah, I noticed the video feed. The audio on it, well, that's another story. It's the onboard audio of the camera. As long as it's not blowing, you won't hear the... let's see. Now my monitor goes black.

0: and it's back. I don't know. It must be, I think it's heat related because it goes into power down mode and then goes black and then ViewSonic pops up and then goes black and then brings up the HDMI. I changed the HDMI cable and it's still doing the same thing. So it's something going on there. So I think it's heat related too because it's warmer today. It seems to be more active doing so. But so you got a, I got a whole bunch of things going right now. I'm doing the show. I got a 320 Fireworks audio stream that's mono. I want to do stereo, but it just didn't work out because I couldn't get the microphones working right. And I think the laptop that I used to do one that seemed to work on, it's out the desert house, so that's not going to help me. So I settled for that quickie thing, last minute situation. But the fireworks stream seems to be doing okay. That's the other thing. And, of course, I forgot to do this as well. Let's see. Okay. This here. Okay. A little bit of ambience in the background. Brother said there are some fireworks going off aside from the university show. And Lesha says, grenades. Since I fixed the windows, we hear hardly nothing. Grenades? Wow. Those are pretty loud, grenades. Clay says, quiet there. Someone, and let's see here. People are saying I there. Yeah, ouch. That's because I forgot to push pause. I was looking to see if I was disconnected, but no, I'm still going here. Had me going for a moment. That's what happens. Too many things are going once and my screen goes black again. It's going to be one of those nights. So sorry for the drop of audio for a moment because I thought for sure the player quit and I had to navigate over to see if it was. And okay, looks like I'm okay there. Just wanted to make sure. So, okay, there we go. Okay. And Blair says, monitor goes black, camera goes black, what's next? Power goes out and everything goes black? Yeah, because there's no generator to power everything. Well, the only thing that'll go black is the light here. The computer will be on UPS. That'll keep going. And the computer, here's a laptop, it'll be on its battery, so that it'll, so I'm okay, my brother said, it all started with an innocent mispress of the stop button instead of the record button, but now the rest of Pat's electronics are now revolting against them. That's right. That seems to be what was happening. And yes, I should have got this all done early in the week, but I just never got to it due to be all the goings on and everything. And it just like story of my life. I do everything in the last minute. I try to get it done sooner, and the only thing I had done sooner was the camera and the OBS and all of that. I did that last night. Fell asleep in my chair and then woke up at 5 o'clock and go, oh, well, at least I got that going. But I didn't get the rest of the show together. So that's been the situation. Okay, let's see what else here. That. Brother says, well, you had to perform your best impersonation of Stanford and Son this week, so it's all good, right? And speaking of which, that's what I felt like I been as well. Let's see. Now I'm thinking, again, my days are all just all over the place. Did I actually, is this the week before or the week? When was that? I'm going to have to do some double checking here to make sure. I know I did that last week. Okay, maybe I didn't. It's pretty bad when you're just too much going on here. You had the helicopter I showed last week. And okay. I guess I didn't upload that file. So I better do it now. I better do it now. So I can continue on here. Let's upload. Where are you? Get ready. I'm feeling the concussions from those. Where did I put it? Come on. Where are you? Oh, here it is. The 29th. Okay, so that hasn't been done yet. And of course, I screw up and push the wrong button again. Fat fingers. Okay, there we go. Now I can give you what I did on Monday. Copy and paste into the IRC. By the way, if you are listening and want to join in on the IRC chat, you can do so by entering into your IRC client of choice, irc.dishnuts.net. Once you connect it to the server, the channel we're all in is Pound Skyscanner. That's the Shift 3 on your keyboard. It's known as the Oglethorpe. It's also known as the hash symbol and all of that. Followed by Skyscanner, SKYSCANNER. That's Sierra, Kilo, Yankee, Sierra, Charlie, Alpha, November, Nancy, Echo, Romeo. And that'll get you there. And then if you're not too savvy on IRC clients, there's an easier way too. Using your browser and pointing it to dishnuts.net and click on the chat link on there. It'll take you to another page, and then down at the bottom there's a Kiwi client, and just put in your screen name you want to use and hit connect, and you'll be there with the the crew here on Skyscanner, there's different links for different channels as well. So select the Skyscanner one, and it'll bring you in there, and you can interact using your internet browser. So that's another way to do it. So here's the picture I was going to show you all. This is my efforts over the weekend, loading the truck up at scrap metal, and up the street had scrap metal and all that, and a lot of work went into that. And the truck had 2,010 pounds worth of scrap, and the price per British ton is $200, and of course a British ton, what they call a long ton, is 2,240 pounds, so I was shy of that. That's a Facebook URL? Oh, crap. I hate this stupid VNC. It keeps screwing up with the... I have to start it and stop it because it's not passing the clipboard over. So here we go again. I already did a screw up night before. Guess I'm going to have to... trying to get this link there. But it's a good link anyway that I put there. Okay, let's try doing this again. Should have the right one. Here we go. There it is. There's the picture of the truck. So I got 180 for the load. That was 230 pounds short of the long ton. That's how they do it. And a lot of work. And on Monday, I noticed up the street, the house that put out washing machines and dryer and stove and all that, which I tore apart and got it down to its metals, because the scrapyard only accepts two appliances, as I mentioned, I think last week, of all of that. So I did that and noticed they had another pile of pipes and stuff out there. So I went up there and grabbed that. Then I was leaning down to pick up pylons on my back, went I'm like, oh no. And it started hurting a bit. So I started squatting and lifting up. I should have done that, but I was in a hurry. And managed to get it in the truck and all. And was being careful. So that's what transpired. Clay says, ooh, look at that shiny stainless. I put the magnet on, it's magnetic. It might be the other grade of stainless. It came out of a dryer, which most of it was plastic. Neighbor up the street who had a bunch of, we've been trying to have a time where we could get it scrap metal he had, because he says he's been cleaning stuff out of his garage and he has a pile in his driveway, and just either I was out at the desert house or he was busy doing a construction handyman job, or the truck was down. So he says, hey, I'm ready. And I go, oh no, the truck is down, or the truck is full of cardboard, you know that. So we finally got together on Sunday and did it finally. So he helped tear apart some of the washing machine and dryer had there. So he had another dryer, and I says, oh, don't worry about that. I'll just throw it on there, because I had a water heater, and that would count as two, so I can qualify. Oh, I was pretty tired, that's for sure. I just was like, oh, man. But here we go. Kaboom. Was fortunate that the back, after a night's sleep, especially on the mattress that's nice and firm, it did wonders with the back feeling better. And of course, I had the ice pack on my back driving to the scrapyard and back. Had it wedged between the seat and my back. So that helped as well. And the rest of the week spent out there trying to hustle the cardboard and not really getting a whole lot done here towards the truck. I still got to get this truck going here, and I'm just, but I got all these obstacles I got to take care of before I do that, and I got to get things out front cleaned up, and just a slow process. So that's been basically my week here, just trying to get things moving. And then I had to pull all the spark plugs out of the truck because the truck was misfiring and everything, fouling some of the cylinders, and it still's got a issue. I'm just wondering if the wiring might be shorting out or something, you know, as a thought. But I also noticed the distributor cap, one side was unlocked. It was just one side holding it. So I was like, wait a minute, why is the thing moving around? So I locked it down. And of course, the oil drip, drip, drip, drip while it's running. Nothing I can do about it. I would have to pull the whole engine out and everything. And that's not in the cards at this point, so I just have to keep pouring the quarts of oil in it every couple days using the 1540 weight diesel oil. Speaking of, my back has a kind of that feeling right now, like just trying to think of anything else as my screen goes black again. It's frustrating. Especially if I need to play something and right at the key point, it might be screwed because I can see. Monitor was going good for a while, and then I guess it's just heat related. I tried two different HDMI cables. Maybe I can pull the one off of the big screen TV and test that one. But I think it's more of a issue probably with the... So I noticed if you get like a real bright or black screen, it kicks it out. So I kind of wonder, is it a power supply issue? Let's see, it is 7:43, and fireworks haven't really kicked in too much. By now, we should be going bonkers. And I'm just trying to think of anything else this week. It's just been one of those weeks where I just go, go, go, and tired and everything, trying to get everything done. Here we go. Boom. Well, I'm glad the microphone at least is not getting the top of the roof effect, but I have it in the back out the window. But it seems to be picking up a lot of it, so that's a good thing. And let's see here, trying to okay, is that there? I'm trying to caught up with all the links and stuff that I paste. Okay. And let's see. And then had a pretty sunset yesterday as well. See, I can see if I can find that one. Is it that one? Or is it this one? Oh, there we go. Found it. Copy, and let's see if I... if the... okay, I hope that's... yeah, there we go. And then also, yesterday, get ready. My brother said earlier, you're supposed to light the fireworks outside, not in the house. Yes. And my monitor then goes blank and restarting. There we go. Now watch, the neighbors across the street will be doing all out, and I don't have the camera pointed that way. Just watch the year I do that. Copy. And I was thinking yesterday while I was out picking up cardboard that looking at the sky and seeing the wispy clouds going by, and I'm like, you know, it's been a long time since there's been sky riding going on. It used to be a common occurrence. And you know, just one of those things my mind thought of. And I was out for my walk last night, and I was looking up, and I go, huh? So this is what I saw. Clay says, this just in, apparently the FPPD has gone to P25. The long time busy repeater has gone silent. So the repeater is a silent key now. But anyway, that's just weird how that happened, because I haven't seen sky riding in a long time. There used to be this automated type where they had several planes that were synchronized, computer synchronized, and they all put out a dash to make the letters, big letters in the sky. Haven't seen that ages. These are just fixed wing airplane going around, you know, flipping on the oil burning. So anyway, don't know who J and B is, but apparently J loves B. So I guess either J or B was getting some that Brian would be up there. Oh, that was the other thing. There's a lot of other things, but I'm, you know, for time and everything, I just want to get through all these things here. Anything else? I don't know if anything else, as the monitor goes dead again. Sounds like it's starting to go. I gotta keep an eye on the backyard. Of course I can't. My brother says, maybe the blow blew away before the J&B. That's it. Hehehehe. But it was just amazing how, I guess, I manifested it. Seeing that. And I also was doing some vacuum sealing some lemons and bananas. Come to think of it, I got some more bananas I need to do. I should have done it last night, but I fell asleep with the heat. It was like 80 degrees in the kitchen yesterday. Well, it sounds like the fireworks are starting to kick in. Brother says, had the finale of the university fireworks show. It was a great view of the building in the way. That was a nice view there. Excellent. Excellent. Okay. Do a quick look on the... I'm just doing a quick look at the cam. I was trying to adjust that camera up a bit, but it was starting to get that linearity situation where it's kind of... It wasn't head-on. It was kind of going upward. That curve to it. But, we'll find out if it... it works or not. But I'm sounding like all the stuff is happening to the west. My hogger says, nice sunset. Yeah, it's... For here, it's getting that way. I knew I was going to jinx it. They're probably the neighbor across the street, a couple doors down, is probably doing it. I could take the roof cam and point it that way. But, oh well. You should see a lot, because over the years, there's been a lot going on over there. So, anywho, I guess we're having our July 4th edition of the Dishnut News. And let's see, the real estate agent came by, I think, on the 30th or so, putting flags on every lawn. I noticed they put it up in the planter box here. And the rest were put on the edge of the... Which was kind of interesting. Maybe they couldn't get it pushed in or not, I don't know. But just as well, because people used... Last year, the flag was gone because some woman was plucking them all up as she was walking by when I was out at the desert house last year. That's what was transpiring. And let's see here. I'm going to try to get to some news here that I... 4th of July related news. Okay, where did I put it? Okay, there. And here. And... Oh, there we go. I know I had a couple others here. Where'd it go? There. Found it. Okay. I hear the squealing. It must be the dealership moving the cars up to the upper parking lot. Or there's a takeover going on some intersection, doing wheelie spins. Okay. Um, Well, this is out of CNN. Trump posts new image of $100 bill with his signature. President Donald Trump posted a new image Friday of a $100 bill bearing his signature months after the Treasury Department announced that, for the first time, a sitting president's signature would be featured on the U.S. paper currency. Treasury Secretary Scott Bessent said in March that the administration planned to feature Trump's signature on the U.S. currency in honor of the 250th anniversary of the United States. The image shows the president's signature above Bessent's. Previously, the $100 bill featured the signatures of the Treasury Secretary and the Treasurer of the United States, but not the sitting president. The president's marked on history as the architect of America's golden age economic revival is undeniable. Printing his signature on the American currency is not only appropriate, but also well-deserved, U.S. Treasurer Brandon Beach said in the March announcement. Trump has made it a passion project to get his name and likeness on a wide-ranging array of U.S. documents and landmarks. Why does Back to the Future come to mind with what's his name? The future one where he took the town over and had his name on everything. Tip my tongue. I'm sure Blair probably. Biff. My brother said Biff. Yeah, Biff. Clay says Biff. Yeah, I don't know why I didn't think of Biff, but that for some reason my mind went to that because Biff had his everything about Biff. You know, the building, the casino, the. And that's what I was thinking with Trump having his likeness on everything. If he can get away with getting his face engraved. In Mount Rushmore, he would. My brother says, right down to the matches. Yes. It's been a long time since I watched Back to the Future, but that's just some of the things that I remember. I was like, dang, that reminds me of that. And so it continues on. Let's see. His administration also has put his image on both on a commemorative U.S. passport, national parks, passes, banners outside various agencies in D.C., cultural institutions like the U.S. Institute of Peace and Special Investment Accounts for Babies. Florida also renamed the Palm Beach International Airport after him. Some in Congress have wanted to go a step further and put Trump's likeness on currency, introducing a bill to get his portrait on the $250 anniversary bill. That outcome is far less likely, given it would need to support the support of Democratic senators in Congress. U.S. code states that only the portrait of a deceased individual may appear on the United States currency and securities. But the House bill seeks to create an exception for individuals who are or were president of the United States. Earlier this year, staff at the Bureau of Engraving and Printing were prepping prototypes for the $250 bill featuring Trump's portrait and signature. The set told CNN Caitlin Collins at the White House press briefing in May that he didn't think there's anything untoward about putting Trump's portrait on U.S. currency. I don't think that there's anything untoward about having the president of the United States, that the person who was president of the United States on the 250th anniversary bill, Bessent said. asked by Collins if political appointees were involved, Sent responded, "Yeah, of course, but we prepare for everything if it gets passed." So you're going to have the $100 bill with Trump's signature on it saying, "I did it. I made the 100 the new 20 with my high inflation, my high cost of everything, goods and all. I'm proud of my achievement. Welcome, America, to the new 20, the $100 bill." There you go. And see. My brother says, "Why doesn't our dear leader have his image on the toilet paper for all the bathrooms in the national parks?" Probably would. Dillo has joined. He says, "The man's narcissism knows no bounds, and that's a dangerous sort of person to have in the White House." Fulmil says, "Makes good distraction." That's right. Asset in chief. And my screen goes blank. Do do do do do do do do do do do do do do do do do do. Here we go. Renee says, "I think Trump wanted to be on the postage stamp too, but living people cannot be put on the stamp." let's see. Renee says, "When he announced the passport, he tweeted, 'Welcome, but be good. Passports are for people going out of the country, not coming in.'"
1: Duh.
0: Clay says, "More boomers." Brother says, "Considering the only deceased president's portraits are allowed on the currency, Trump is saying he's going to croak soon with his insistence of being on the $250 bills. Again, that'll be his legacy. The $250 bill will be the new $100 bill. The legacy of all that." So I just like, oh boy. So we got Biff in the White House. Okay, let's get to another article here. Is it another one? Yeah, I have a feeling they're doing all the stuff on the West. Damn it. Okay. Go. Let's see, I have some. New York City to break tradition for the first time in history. The United States is gearing up for widespread celebrations marking the 250th anniversary of independence from Great Britain, with festivities kicking into high gear on Friday. For the first time in history, the iconic Times Square ball is set to descend on the day other than New Year's Eve. The special series of ball drops is scheduled to begin at 10 a.m. Eastern on Friday, when the initial ball drop will commemorate midnight in Guam and the Northern Mariana Islands. Throughout the day, the ball will make a total of 8 descents, signifying the arrival of Independence Day across every U.S. time zone and inhabited territory. However, these jubilant events are unfolding under the shadow of extreme heat gripping much of the country, prompting urgent safety warnings. Among other planned events, Donald Trump is scheduled to deliver a speech and observe fireworks at Mount Rushmore. The main celebrations are set for Saturday, with fireworks displays across communities nationwide alongside backyard cookouts and block parties. Donald Trump is also slated to give another address at the National Mall in Washington, D.C., ahead of what is billed as a historically massive fireworks show. Despite the celebratory atmosphere, serious safety concerns persist as potentially record-breaking temperatures affect large swaths of the Midwest and the East Coast. Officials have issued strong advisories urging those celebrating to stay hydrated and seek air-conditioned relief when necessary. And the heat has already impacted the holiday programming in Washington. Organizers of the Capitol 4th concert barred public attendance from a Thursday rehearsal due to the conditions, and the Friday concert, a traditional Independence Day fixture, faces potential cancellation. And so, and Amtrak also announced some cancellations of some train services in the Northeast, citing excessive heat that could compromise track integrity. And so it's causing problems. Sorry, I was just looking here. This. Okay. Okay. Anyways, it's top of the hour break time, and time for me to go and get a drink of water and do a quick look outside to make sure everything is okay and all of that. So I will be back in a little bit as my screen goes black again. I'll return.
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0: Oh yeah? 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
2: Howdy, everybody. This is Kurt Erickson from Austin, Texas. 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

And now it's time for the Musicians Who Died This Week segment. Here is the musicians who died this week, starting off with Victor Willis. He was an American singer-songwriter who co-founded the disco group The Village People as the lead singer and co-songwriter, performing as a costume policeman or naval officer. He was born on July the 1st of 1951 in Dallas, Texas, and he died on June the 30th of 2026 at the age of 74, one day short of being 75, due to a brief but aggressive illness. We'll play YMCA, a track from the Village People's third studio album, Cruisin', released in 1978. The lyrics were based on Victor's own youth.

And next, Sean Glass. He was an American rhythm guitarist. He was a founding member of the Chicago-based alternative metal band Soil. He was born in either 1968 or 1969, and he died on July the 1st of 2026 at the age of 57 of a stroke. We'll play Road to Ruin, a track from Soil's debut album, Throttle Junkies. Released in 1999, you'll hear Sean's rhythm guitar work. And warning, warning, warning, heavy metal. Warning, warning, heavy metal. This is your last warning. I warned you.

And next up, Tommy Hunter. He was a Canadian country music performer known as Canada's Country Gentleman. He was born as Thomas James Hunter on March the 20th of 1937 in London, Ontario, Canada, and he died on July the 2nd of 2026 in London, Ontario, Canada at the age of 89. We'll play Travelin' Man, a track from Tommy's second album, Traveling with Tommy Hunter, released in 1968. The track was the theme song for his long-running show on the CBC, The Tommy Hunter Show.

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1: On the next Rocket Show, there is no live show for this Sunday. 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
4: And since we didn't have a new number 6 Next Show promo to play, I guess I could say I got a black screen just as I was clicking on the thing, standing by. 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Totally annoying. Did I say it's annoying? 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So, on the next show, number 6, it'll be Iranian's Troll, the Strait of Hormuz restream. 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Rome was last week, so would it be Greece, maybe? 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
4: And I have returned for the second and final hour of the Dish Nut News. And the fireworks are popping away now, getting darker, and my screen's dark again. Come on, screen, come back. It's getting to be an epidemic here. Starting to see fireworks in the video. Yep. Seeing the aerial displays. So, if you're not watching the video feed, you can watch it on Gamebird. Anyways, happy semi-quincentennial, as Brian,
5: Hey,
4: I almost got it, said in the IRC earlier. And, look who's here. So, here we go.

0: King Ringo is here. Play me fanfare. Thanks, Mill. You screwed it up.
1: That's the idea. Yeah. Number six says, this week on the next show. Number six says, I just realized I didn't update this week's next show. Yeah. I was looking out on the mailing list and I had to ad-lib something for it. So, oh well. You have those days. So here we go. On the next show, with number six, Russia is losing Restream. Songs about Rome, part two. Oh, so it's going to be part two. I had a guess of Greece or something. Okay, so yeah, part two of Songs About Rome. And Ringo's has a naked show on his brain. Keeps saying the naked show. This Day in Music, also known as number six's Unimpressive Time Machine. Ringo says all raw stuff. Okay. And we wait for the next. Is it going to be part three of Mark? Well, Kathy, part three. I was right on that one. So, okay. And we wait for, is it going to be Old Time Radio or another segment? Let's see. Top 10 new box sets. There you go. Did Ringo get to hear last week's number six show? Because he had Old Time Radio. So, that is the promo for You Snooze, You Lose, Ringo. Ringo's like, oh, really? Yeah, he played it. He played Ludo and Kissel and the Dangle Bomb that struck back for the old time radio segment. And the time he played it, you missed it. Me and Blair was waiting for that. It's about time. And you missed it. Wow. And that's what he played. Yeah, the video is showing a lot of flashes and aerial displays and everything. Happening. And the close sounding ones are down the street. It's not from the neighbors across the street. They're not doing anything. That's an interesting one. Brothers says, video where? On Gamebird. Dishnut.mp4. You know, it's my link I use for going out to Desert House. And if y'all need a link, I can put it in there. Let's see. Right here. Here we go. Copy and paste into the IRC. Put that into VLC or video player. It should work. So you've seen all the fireworks going off there. I'm watching the link on the phone. That was a quickie thing I did, put a camera on the 20 feet up on the tower and strung a man, that was a bright flash. Down the tower or into the house. My brother says, okay, got it. It's just a temporary quickie thing I did for the event. I thought probably be a good view on the east side, seeing all that. And anyway, I guess I should get to birthdays for this upcoming week. Get that taken care of before I forget. So, we have the 4th through the 10th of January? No, July. I guess it was January, starting over again. Tomorrow, it'll be Eric Kott's birthday, also known as Big Dish. And that'll be it until next week. So we have Big Dish's birthday tomorrow on the 5th of July. And Ron says, wait until the Disney Channel shows Black Eyed Kids. Right. And to catch up on some things that were mentioned in the ARC earlier, let's see. I might as well mention again, I mentioned this last week, but This Week in Amateur Radio is on hiatus until at least August. George is taking some time off with lots of things going on, and so there will be rebroadcasts of older nets played in the meantime. So those who were wondering, that's what's happening there. Let's see. Looking for some comments that were made after I went into the break here. Renee says, Blair has nothing to say to any of this? Yeah, I was wondering. Where's Blair? Fool Hill says, the president's job is not to wield power, but to draw attention away from it. Douglas Adams, Zapfoid Beedlebrox, IV. Brother says, celebrating 250 years of switching from a monarchy to a obligarchy. Tongues twisted again. And Clay saw the central descent, so he saw the ball dropping. So the ball had many puberty events that. Dillo says, considering the abominations like the Patriot Act having stripped us of the Bill of Rights, one does have to wonder exactly what we're supposed to be celebrating. Smokey. It's gone from a republic to a corporatocracy. And Fool and Hill says, disco still sucks. Mute. I knew. Happy semi-quincentennial, USA. Let's get this shite back on track. Friends are lost if one abandons soap. Okay, now I got caught up with some of the things that was mentioned. And Ringo's been talking about a bunch of things, and so let's see what else. Number six says, I will die if I don't get my fix of Gene Shepherd. I was talking about Shepherd's recollections of an Indian blizzard. I'm seeing all the explosions going on there. Things are just heating up now. The war zone is in full effect now. I see some happening the street over. And let's see what else here. I guess I'll get to this article here. This is very bad news for Blair. I hope you're listening, Blair. This is very bad news. As my screen goes black again. Waiting. Okay, there we go. Ranch dressing futures skyrocket. New York ranch dressing. Ranch dressing feature. I can't even read. Ranch. Ranch dressing futures skyrocketed to an unprecedented $120 a barrel on the New York Stock Exchange, officially surpassing crude oil as the world's most valuable liquid asset. The stunning economic news followed an unstoppable craze for the salad topping sparked by World Cup tourists who spent the last month singing the praises of America's premier salad dressing and buying up as much as the condiment as they could find. We've seen aggressive bidding from European markets all morning, says the Wall Street trader Rick Sterling. OPEC is panicking. Saudi Arabia is already looking into how it can convert their drilling rigs to extract zesty herbs, garlic powder, and chives. It's unlike anything we've ever seen on the markets. I'm still not sure how they're going to transport it all over the world in barrels without it going bad, but that's for the dressing supply guys to figure out. The trading chaos began after the TSA started confiscating gallons of Hidden Valley from European fans trying to smuggle the contraband across the border in their carry-on luggage. International markets reacted instantly, with the price of the creamy salad dressing shooting up overnight. If you want a hot tip to get rich, put everything you got into ranch dressing, said one broker. It's a lock. So hear that, Blair? Put all your assets into that. You're going to be rich. And no comment from Blair? Gee, what happened? Did I run him off? Wow. Amazing. But you're going to have to hope you have a supply of your ranch dressing, because it's going to be expensive. Okay, let's get to another article here. If I click the right thing here. We have another landmark decision from the Supreme Court. They've been busy this week. Washington, D.C., in a narrow 5-4 decision, the United States Supreme Court ruled that any baby born in or within 5 yards of an Olive Garden restaurant is an Italian citizen. The ruling was met with skepticism from some Italians who worried that many might use the new law to engage in what is referred to as birth tourism, and would flock to the popular restaurant chain to quickly have a baby on the floor of the facility and then head back home with a new Italian citizen as part of their families. This sets a dangerous precedent, said one legal scholar. There is a very real chance that pregnant women will now flock to Olive Garden locations even more than before, simply to give birth in an attempt to have their children gain all the rights and privileges of Italian citizenship, which, as everyone knows, means free salad and breakfast and breadsticks for life. Chief Justice John Roberts, who wrote the majority opinion, said this was the logical decision. This ruling upholds many years of settled law, he said. For decades now, anyone who has entered an Olive Garden has done so in pursuit of the Italian dream of never-ending pasta bowls. Children born within the borders of the restaurants are entitled to living out that dream, Alfredo sauce and all. At publishing time, the Olive Garden executives warned that the influx of children being born at Olive Garden restaurants would result in an inevitable breadstick crisis for future generations. So, there you have it. It's just, going to be a rush to have their children become Italian citizens at the Olive Garden.

0: And my brother says, what if the child is born in or near Taco Bell? Well, then that's another situation. And of course, if people don't know, that was Babylon Bee. Renee Blair says, Renee sent me down a rabbit hole of reading about metabolic exit path clearing. I've been listening. Funny, on the ranch, I always keep a 55-gallon drum on hand. Okay, there you go. And my brother says, maybe Blair's busy trying to rig up an LED sign to sell ranch dressing. Yeah. And Ringo's talking about Trumpy Bear and all that. Let's see. Ringo says, put that question to AI. Put what question to AI? The born near Taco Bell? Yeah, I can try to do that real quickly, because I'm running out of time. So let's have a go here. What happens if a baby is born near a Taco Bell or in a Taco Bell? What citizenship do they become?
1: A baby born in or near a Taco Bell gets citizenship based on the country where that specific Taco Bell is located, not the restaurant itself. In the United States, under birthright citizenship, just solely, any baby born on U.S. soil, including inside a Taco Bell, automatically becomes a U.S. citizen. In other countries, if the Taco Bell is in a country like Spain or the UK, citizenship usually depends on the parents' nationalities, jus sanguinis, as most countries do not grant citizenship based solely on where you are born. Taco Bell has no special legal status, so standard international birth and citizenship laws apply.
0: But if your baby is born in a Olive Garden, they become Italian citizens.
1: Actually, no. They don't become Italian citizens. Just like Taco Bell, an Olive Garden is just a restaurant, not official Italian soil. If the Olive Garden is in the United States, the baby becomes a U.S. citizen because of birthright citizenship. To become an Italian citizen, the baby would need at least one parent who is already a citizen of Italy.
0: Okay, now I better get to some more news here. I'm running out of time. I'll put that in there. Okay, this is out of the New Republic. You won't believe the food prices at Trump's American State Fair. President Donald Trump has made it clear he doesn't care about high prices, even at his own Great American State Fair. Attendees at the first day of the President's Festival were disappointed to discover that what few food options were actually open were far from cheap. We're far from cheap. USA Today reported that the only food stall open on Thursday sold turkey legs for $23, almost twice the price of the same offering from a Disney theme park. The stall also offered smash burgers and giant Western sausage sandwiches for $20. And lemonade for a whopping $9. Online people were particularly outraged by the price of a stuffed pretzel roll, which ranged from $12.48 to $24.96. One attendee wasn't impressed by the offerings at the Express Hibachi stand, which offered pizzas and salads for $13 to $14, boneless wings for $15, and rice bowls for $16. Do you see a single corn dog? No. It's a tragedy. It's an affront to American culture, joke political commentator Alex Casio. D.C. Council member Christina Henderson also expressed her disappointment in the fair's offerings. Not a funnel cake, corn dog, bucket, lemonade, or fried Snickers in sight. The only ride is the Ferris wheel, Henderson wrote on X. It's not that kind of a state fair, you all. let's see here. Evacuations ordered at the National Mall as storms gather ahead of Trump's America 2250 speech. President Trump's plans to commemorate America's 250th anniversary of the independence with a rally on the National Mall were complicated Saturday by severe storms that gathered near Washington, forcing event organizers to order evacuation. Freedom 250 will share updates on programming and doors reopening. Freedom 250 spokesperson Danielle Alvarez said in a statement that encouraged participants to seek shelter at museums and federal buildings near the National Mall. Washington's metro system also said several of its underground stations were available for shelter. The plans for fireworks were still moving forward in other cities, including Chicago, New York, where tall ships passed the Statue of Liberty earlier in the day, recalling the fanfare around the America 200th anniversary in 1976. What the heck? I can't read right. The anticipation for the milestone holiday has been building for much of the year, serving as an opportunity for Americans to reflect on their complicated history as one-time colonists of an empire who became a superpower of their own. Organizers of celebrations months in the making had to adjust or cancel activities entirely as much of the East Coast sweltered under the heat that approached and in many cases surpassed triple digits. And so, looks like they were having problems. I was just thinking here, let's see. Hold on here. I gotta do something here. Do do do do do do do do do. Okay. Okay. Let's try this again. Okay. Interestingly, I came across this when I was looking for cables for the what was supposed to be the microphone system, and of course failed miserably my plans, but this I in the pile of stuff I had I saw this here, which was kind of apropos because there we go. Copy and paste. I thought that was kind of fitting. It was a calendar I had back in 1976.

as my screen goes blank. Okay, let's see, what else do we have here? Let's see, I got another 2 minutes of show to go, and let's get to another Fool Hill says, responding to Ringo's, "No, Olive Garden sucks," and Fool Hill says, "Fake Italian food like Taco Bell is fake." Okay. Let's see here. Another article. Okay, I did that one. And this one here. I don't know what this one is. Kurt posted this last week. Long wave radio era set to end with switch off, BBC article. A campaign has begun to get two large transmitter masts listed after the BBC's long wave service is turned off. The 700 foot, 213 meter high Wachbold mast in the Worcestershire County side can be seen for miles and are often used as a landmark for drivers on the M5 near Droitwich. They have been in use since 1934 for sending the signal across the country, as well for transmitting important messages during World War II. Local history experts and the 12th century or the 20th century society have called for them to become listed due to their historical importance. Droitwich was picked as a central location for the station and mass so long wave could reach everywhere in the UK. The construction was a big operation for the time, and local experts, Alistair Morrisley from the Bromsgrove Society, said the huge team of workers had come and put them up. It cost £200,000 to build them. That's about $20 million now, which actually is quite a good value, I think, he said. But the towers themselves were built by just 10 riggers, and there was one particular guy, Derek Pigeon, who actually had just come over from building Sydney's Harbour Bridge. On the 6th of September, 1934, everything was ready to go, and the first thing the country heard on the long wave was a musical piece by composer Eric Coates, famed for the Dambusters theme called The Merry Makers. A few years later, when the World War II started, the masts had a new job to do, as mostly explained. They were used to block transmission and radar facilities from the Luftwaffe. Man, these things are getting loud. The Luftwaffe, so that they were almost blind when they were coming in to fly, he said. They also transmitted messages to the French resistance. They had a part in that, so they were very covert. And D-Day, they were part of the coordination of communications that were needed to make that such a successful landmark event in history. After the war, the transmitting station returned to its usual broadcast. In 1957, officials held an open day, but public interest was so high that 13,000 people turned up to take a look. That led to other transmitting stations across the country having their own open days, particularly those with new TV masts. Over the years, the equipment was changed from analog to digital, and several other smaller masts were built for the medium wave signal. The World Wachbold mast will no longer transmit the long wave, with the switch off expected at 1 BST on Saturday. A spokesman for the BBC said the move came as the equipment was reaching the end of its life. Long wave
is an older broadcasting technology, recent years have seen a decline in listener numbers, with the majority now opting for FM and DAB digital platforms, they said. Given these factors, investing in upgrading the long-wave equipment is not considered a cost-efficient solution for license fee-funded services. The transmitting station's history is captured in a special exhibition in the town's Heritage Center called Droitwich Calling. Old equipment and photos were donated by the former BBC engineer John Phillips, who worked there his entire career. He wanted to make sure the mass legacy continued to work with the center until he passed away. Manager Rebecca Butler said the exhibition was important to keep awareness of the mass legacy alive. We're telling stories of Droitwich Transmitting Station for future prosperity. We're holding on to these artifacts for the future, she said. There may be a time when those masts are no longer here, but for 92 years they have stood strong, and I feel like it's something that we need to be proud of. An event meant to remember and celebrate the history of the transmitting station is being held at the center on Saturday from 12 to 1600. And the article goes on, but I got to get moving here because I'm running out of time. Let's see. Android 17 is here, and these update phones will get the upgrade. Android 17, the latest update to Google's operating system, is out and has exciting new feature for Android users, but your phone in line to get it. Since 2025, the smartphone manufacturers have been obligated to provide updates for their devices for at least 5 years. That means the list of quite similar to that for Android 16. However, some devices will still be dropped from the update cycle this year. And basically, as far as Samsung Galaxy, Samsung also provides updates for its current smartphones for longer than is legally required. The top of the range models now receive up to 7 generations of Android updates or upgrades, while some A-series models receive at least 6 generations. Precise details are missing for some budget models. However, as far as we know, the Samsung smartphones should receive Android 17. No further Android updates expected for Galaxy S22, S22 Plus, S22 Ultra, which I have, S21 FE, A53, A73, X Cover 6 Pro, Z Fold 4, Z Flip 4, Samsung Galaxy 26, S26 Ultra will be getting it. And let's see, this article here was mentioning about from Tech Advisors saying that Android phones will soon show a blue dot, and the update with Android 17, for the first time you see a blue dot appear at the top of the status bar next to the battery icon on your smartphone. Some users already had spotted a green or orange dot, but the blue one serves a different purpose, and the blue dot is designed to alert you that an app on your phone is currently tracking your location. There may be obvious reasons for this, such as when you're navigating with Google Maps, but it may be that an app is accessing your location background without even realizing it. And of course, the green and orange have other meanings as well. The green dot indicates the camera is in use, and the orange dot indicates the microphone is in use. But on mine, the green is the microphone. Anyways, let's see. What else do we have here? Thousands of stores, U.S. stores, to shutter amid 2026 retail shakeup.
mass closures of roughly 7,900 U.S. retail locations are closing due to bankruptcies, cost pressures, and changing shopping behaviors. And on big names like GameStop, French Kefka's, Walgreens, Macy's, Kroger, and others are scaling back, with some exiting brick and mortar entirely. Just goes to show, things are really good there. Really just wonderful. So I think I got all of that. And also, a solar storm is supposed to hit us tonight. A mass coronal ejection from the sun, directed mainly northward to northwestward. So there's another CME event. So some people may see some nice solar winds. Anyways, I better go. It is time to go. Clay says, strange days indeed, most particular mama. Pat Dill says, Pat, you might post links to the articles you're reading in the chat. It's a great economy. Just look at the stock market. Yeah. Yeah, I should. Just so much going on. Anyway, I better go. I'm way over time, so. Hope you all enjoyed the show, and a happy Independence Day to everybody. And don't know when the next time the show will be on the 4th again, but yeah. Anyway, everyone have a good week, and I'll see you again next week for another edition of the Dishnut News. This has been the Dishnut News for July the 4th of 2026.

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2: Welcome. We are This Week in Amateur Radio, North America's premier amateur radio and technology news magazine and bulletin service of the air. Here are the stories that are trending as we go to air this week. A radio amateur must pay $7,000 and face restricted privileges to settle a case with the FCC. Excitement builds for World Radio Sport Team Championship, the amateur radio equivalent of the Olympics, taking place this weekend. The ARRL urges the regulatory regime to keep non-amateur satellites off of the amateur spectrum. An FCC administrative law judge terminates a long-standing amateur radio license renewal case. An ARRL volunteer examiner team in Australia holds the first technician test under the new Element 2 question pool. Canadian radio amateurs ask Parliament to help end the case of deliberate interference. The Cassiope satellite was recording you on passes over the U.S. during field day. And radio technology designed by a radio amateur was used during the cave rescue in Thailand. We will tell you all about it in this week's news-packed edition of This Week in Amateur Radio. These headline stories will come to you in a moment along with this week's special features. We'll visit with Bruce Page, KK5DO, and get an update from AMSAT and what's new with all those amateur satellites in orbit. Our technology reporter, Leo Laporte, W6TWT, talks about how computers are getting better, but keyboards are getting worse. Australia's own Otto Benshop, VK6FLEB, answers the question, what repeater frequencies should I store in my handy-talkie? Our own amateur radio historian, Bill Continelli, W2XOY, will be here to tell the tale of why amateurs cannot drive down Weaver Street. That and a lot more are straight ahead as combined editions 1010 and 1011 of North America's premier amateur radio and technology news magazine and bulletin service, This Week in Amateur Radio, takes to the air right now. Reporting from our headquarters studio in wonderful downtown Albany, New York, where we are headed into Heatwave 2.0, I'm George, W2XBS.
3: And reporting from Armory Square in the heart of downtown Syracuse, New York, I'm Chris Perrine, KB2FAF.
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3: The U.S. Department of Justice and the FCC have reached a settlement with Brian Crow, K3VR, of North Huntington, Pennsylvania, to resolve allegations that Crow intentionally interfered with the communications of other amateur radio operators and failed to properly identify. The core component of the settlement calls on Crow to pay $7,000 to the U.S. Treasury. The FCC and U.S. Attorney for the Western District of Pennsylvania, Scott W. Brady, announced in separate July 3rd news releases. In addition, Crow's amateur extra class license will be restricted to technician class privileges for 6 months, and he has agreed to discontinue contact with the individuals involved in the case. Crow's amateur extra privileges will be restored after 6 months if no new violations have been found, the FCC said. Amateur radio licensees know that the rules require them to share the airwaves, which means that bad actors cannot plead ignorance, FCC Enforcement Bureau Chief Rosemary Harold said in an FCC release. The settlement is a significant payment for an individual operator, and it sends a serious message. Play by the rules in the amateur radio bands or face real consequences. We thank the U.S. Attorney's Office for understanding the importance of this type of case and pushing it forward to ensure a resolution that included strong penalties for substantial violations of the law. The settlement resolves a civil complaint in USA versus Brian Crow in federal district court for the Western District, Pennsylvania area to recover an unpaid $11,500 fine that the FCC imposed on Crow in a 2015 forfeiture order. Allowing licensed amateur radio operators the freedom to converse with others in an orderly fashion and without unwanted disruption is one of the missions of the FCC, Brady said. This complaint identifies one such individual who intentionally interfered with other law-abiding amateur radio operators. The FCC recounted in its forfeiture order that it had responded in March 2014 to several complaints of an intentional interference on 14.313 MHz and that commission agents used radio direction finding techniques to determine the transmission sources. According to the court complaint against Crow, FCC agents tracked transmissions to Crow's residence and monitored them for approximately 3 hours and heard him transmit slow scan television signals and a pre-recorded voice transmission of another amateur radio station on the frequency. The FCC said it worked with Brady's office to craft the agreement with Crow arising from its forfeiture order that found his behavior violated the Communications Act and commission rules.
4: The days are dwindling down to a precious few. Following 4 years of preparation, World Radio Sport Team Championship 2018 is primed to start, and excitement is building to see how the 63 competing teams fare in a 24-hour event, July 14 and 15 in Germany. For details on this special event, we go to league headquarters

0: searching for a last-minute replacement for a team leader who had to drop out. WRTC 2018 takes place in conjunction with the International Amateur Radio Union HF Championship Contest, although with different rules or additional rules. Both events get underway on Saturday at 1200 UTC and conclude on Sunday at 1159 UTC, and all radio amateurs may take part in the IARU event. The object is to contact as many other stations on phone and CW, especially IARU Member Society Headquarters stations, on 160 through 10 meters, except for 30, 17, and 12 meters. WRTC 2018 organizers have set up a program of awards and activities intended to create big pileups for the WRTC stations from those who will be on the IARU HF Championship side of the competition. Awards for outside participants include worked all WRTC stations, WRTC Sprint, WRTC Most QSOs, and the WRTC 2018 Distance Challenge. I'm Carla Pereira, KC1HSX.
1: Propagation conditions will continue to be a factor, and to that end, Yari Perkiokki, OH6BG/06G6, has prepared what he calls a propagation starter kit for WRTC 2018. It will give you valuable insights into making propagation predictions in general and a set of pre-calculated point-to-point band-by-band prediction tables, together with an extensive set of coverage area maps. All predictions are for short-path propagation. For other projections, he suggested that RTC 2018 visitors visit the VOA CAP online HF predictions page using the input values on the WRTC 2018 page. Another mystery as the event approaches is the call signs that competing teams will use. Some contesters had hoped that the WRTC organizers would release either the call sign format or the actual call signs early enough for circulation to skimmers feeding the reverse beacon network and in logging software pre-filled database. WRTC 2018 will announce the actual call signs on July 12th during the opening ceremonies.
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1: WRTC 2018 organizers today officially announced the list of call signs to be used during the World Radio Transport Team Championships. They get underway at 1200 UTC on Saturday, July 14th. The call signs used will be Y81A through Y89U. The Y prefix call sign, once used by radio amateurs in the former German Democratic Republic of East Germany, were inherited by the German government after the reunification of East and West Germany and have not been used since. The call signs were announced during the RTC 2018 opening ceremony today. Shortly before the competition starts, each team leader will select a sealed envelope containing the team's call sign. The envelope is now given to the team's referee, and 15 minutes before the competition begins, the referee will hand the envelope to the team leader, and the team numbers will then quickly program CW and voice keyers. All team members have been urged not to do anything that would connect a particular call sign with a specific team, and those operating in the concurrent IARU HF Championship are asked not to identify teams they might recognize when spotting stations. A live scoreboard will track the progress of WRTC 2018. The WRTC live scoreboard will reflect the personal call signs of the competitors. On Thursday morning, participants and referees met for a briefing by organizers, during which competition organizers explained and clarified all rules and answered questions. Competitors and referees were asked for a lot of detail, an announcement said, especially as to regards correct log keeping and rating of QSOs, as to what to do when the other station sends the wrong zone. The guidelines were given at a meeting as a building block of fair competition, which must indeed be reflected during the contest operation and not only through subsequent regulatory discussions. A detailed briefing was also held specifically for site referees, during which the function of the power checking meter was described and the configuration of the score collection computer explained.
3: ARRL wants the FCC to facilitate bona fide amateur satellite experimentation by educational institutions under Part 97 amateur service rules, while precluding the exploitation of amateur spectrum by commercial, small satellite users authorized under Part 5 experimental rules. For more details on this story, we go to League headquarters, where Carla Pereira, KC1HSX,

0: files this report.
1: In comments filed on July 9th in an FCC proceeding to streamline licensing procedures for small satellites, ARRL suggested that the FCC adopt a bright line test to define and distinguish satellites that should be permitted to operate under amateur satellite rules, as opposed to non-amateur satellites authorized under Part 5 experimental rules. ARRL said it views as incorrect and overly strict the standard the FCC has applied since 2013 to define what constitutes an amateur satellite, forcing academic projects that once would have been operated in the amateur satellite service to apply for a Part 5 experimental authorization instead. This approach was based, ARRL said, on the false rationale that a satellite launched by an educational institution must be non-amateur because instructors were being compensated and would thus have a pecuniary interest in the satellite project. ARRL said well-established commission jurisprudence contradicts this view. ARRL told the FCC that justification exists to expand the category of satellite experiments conducted under an amateur radio license, especially those in which a college, university, or secondary school teacher is a sponsor. But, ARRL continued, a compelling need exists to discourage Part 5 experimental authorizations for satellites intended to operate in amateur allocations by non-amateur sponsors, absent compelling showings of need. ARRL asserted that incorporating amateur radio in experiential learning using small satellites is good for amateur radio, for students, and for the advancement of technology, and it urged the FCC to adopt a regulatory paradigm that encourages this approach. AMSAT-NA also filed comments in the proceeding. The AMSAT remarks reflect several of the same concerns expressed by ARRL, including the suitability of authorizing certain satellites built by universities and nonprofit organizations in the amateur satellite service, and expressing opposition to satellites licensed as experimental under FCC Part 5 rules operating in the amateur satellite bands. I'm Carla Pereira, KC1HSX.
0: Specifically, it is possible to clarify which types of satellite operations are properly considered amateur experiments conducted pursuant to a Part 97 amateur radio license and those which should be considered experimental non-amateur facilities properly authorized by a Part 5 authorization. There is no doubt but that amateur radio should be protected against exploitation by commercial entities, and there should be a compelling justification for a Part 5 experimental license issued for a satellite experiment to be conducted in amateur spectrum, ARRL said. A defining criterion for this latter category should be that there is no other spectrum practically available in lieu of amateur radio allocations. ARRL noted that International Amateur Radio Union policy regarding satellites operated in amateur radio spectrum is only to coordinate satellites where licensees and control operators are radio amateurs and having a mission and operation consistent with the International Telecommunication Union radio regulations definitions of the amateur and amateur satellite services. Resolution 659, adopted at World Radio Communication Conference 2015, included protective language against non-amateur satellites operating in amateur satellite spectrum and the exclusion of any amateur bands from spectrum that might be considered at a future WRC for allocation to the Space Operations Service. IARU announced in 2017 that it would no longer coordinate non-amateur satellite operations and adopted new satellite frequency coordination guidelines. Under that policy, educational and university satellites may be coordinated only when an identified amateur component exists and the mission is to teach and train students in satellite communication and building and launching satellites. The individual responsible for the satellite's communications must be an amateur radio licensee. IARU will also continue to coordinate space stations operating under an amateur license and having a clear amateur mission, as well as satellites where a licensing administration directs the use of an amateur band. Interested parties may file reply comments in the proceeding, IB docket number 18-86, by August 7th, 2018.
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3: A California man embroiled in a long-running license renewal proceeding has lost the next step in his fight to remain a radio amateur. In a July 9th order, FCC Administrative Law Judge Richard L. Sipple terminated the decades-old license renewal application of William Crowell, W6WBJ, the ex-N6AYJ of Diamond Springs, California, upon a motion by Enforcement Bureau Chief Rosemary C. Harold. Sipple's order followed Crowell's refusal to appear in Washington, D.C. for a hearing to consider not just his license renewal, but related enforcement issues dating back 15 years or more. Crowell's decision not to appear at the hearing has the same practical effect as if he had initially failed pursuant to Section 1.221, Subpart C of the rules, to file a written notice of appearance or otherwise signal his intent to participate in the hearing on his pending renewal application, i.e., he has waived his right to prosecute that application, Harold said in an Enforcement Bureau's June 12th motion to dismiss Crowell's license renewal application. In his order, Sipple said he agreed with Harold's determination. Crowell had asserted that the FCC was obliged to hold field hearings in the city nearest to a licensee's residence, but Sipple said that was incorrect. Crowell invoked financial hardship rules, but Sipple said those would not apply in an amateur radio case. Dismissal of the renewal application was with prejudice. It has been 10 years since the FCC set Crowell's license renewal application for a hearing, which was to center on whether he had violated FCC Part 97 rules in the early 2000s, in part by causing intentional interference, transmitting music, and using indecent language, and whether he was qualified to have his renewal application granted. Crowell raised the lengthy delay in his response to Harold's June 12th motion. The more than 10-year-old delay in holding a hearing herein, that's only since the hearing designation order was issued, the pre-HDO part of the case goes back to 2000, violates my administrative due process rights, claimed Crowell, who is an attorney. Crowell further claimed that most of the witnesses who might testify at a hearing are now deceased, and the evidence is terribly stale. He said the Enforcement Bureau has no excuse for not having taken this case to a hearing at a much earlier date, and, at this point, my ability to elucidate the truth has been fatally compromised. Crowell was fined $25,000 in 2016 for intentionally interfering with the transmissions of other radio amateurs and transmitting prohibited communications, including music. The FCC said Crowell did not deny making the transmissions, but argued, in large part, that those transmissions were protected by the First Amendment of the Constitution. The FCC turned away that assertion. Sipple said he had stayed the renewal case on the basis of the pending forfeiture order proceedings, but said he was later informed that the U.S. Department of Justice has decided not to prosecute the case.
4: An ARRL VEC volunteer examiner team in Bankstown, New South Wales, Australia, has conducted the first technician test session under the new Element 2 question pool that went into effect on July 1st. The newly revised pool, released January, but subsequently updated and re-released in February by the question pool committee, must now be in use. The graphics are required for this pool, including 423 questions, down slightly from 426. In the Australian session, two candidates passed the technician exam comfortably and then went on to pass the general class exam. They struck out on the amateur extra exam, however, although neither had really prepared for it, and both promised to come back and try again later in the year. The OZVE team has been growing steadily since the first exam session was held in 2016, with teams now active in Queensland VK4, Victoria VK3, and New South Wales VK2.
0: Radio amateurs in Canada, primarily in the province of Quebec, have mounted a petition drive demanding that members of the House of Commons take prompt, decisive regulatory action against a Quebec resident who has been causing deliberate interference. The petition does not spell out the particulars of the allegations, but says that the alleged offender, apparently unlicensed, is already known to authorities. Petitioners claim that the individual's malicious intentions have been threatening the security of emergency radio communication in the province, and they called upon parliamentary lawmakers to ensure the security of HF radio communication. For 2 years, a Nicolet resident near Trois-Rivières, Quebec, illegally set up a transmitting radio station and is generating interference on purpose, the petition recounts. Amateur radio operators in Quebec have identified the illegal radio station and brought it to the attention of Innovation, Science, and Economic Development Canada, and its inspectors seized the individual's radio equipment. One of ISED's functions is telecommunications regulation. According to the petition, the alleged offender acquired new equipment right away and returned to jamming the airwaves. The petition identifies the alleged offender as a male who is known to police in Nicolette and Trois-Rivières and has regular encounters with the law. We are calling on the government to provide more support to the Department of Innovation, Science, and Economic Development, Canada, so that it can intervene more decisively in this matter, the petition declared. Radio Amateurs of Canada, the country's national amateur radio organization, was noncommittal. While we have not had a chance to investigate the specific details of the incidents that the petition refers to, we agree with the importance of acting to support the security of high-frequency communications, RAC said. As of June, the online petition had gathered more than 625 signatures, primarily from Quebec and Ontario. Canada has more than 50,000 amateur radio licensees.
3: The ARRL was on hand in Boston July 8th through the 13th for the Institute of Electrical and Electronics Engineers Antenna and Propagation Society Symposium, held jointly with the U.S. National Committee of the International Union of Radio Science. The ARRL exhibit included an amateur radio special event demonstration station, N1P, and more than a dozen volunteers staffed the ARRL exhibit. "We had a very attractive booth in a great location," said ARRL Eastern Massachusetts Assistant Section Manager Phil Temples, K9HI. Engineers in the antenna and propagation fields in industry and science attending from all over the world stopped by the ARRL table to see and learn about amateur radio. Temples said ARRL headquarters provided supplies for the booth as well as display copies of publications, which doubled as door prizes for drawings, he added. Complimenting volunteers from the ARRL Eastern Massachusetts section were radio amateurs attending the conference who donated their time between talks and seminars to assist with the booth and greet fellow attendees. "It was clear to me that our presence at the symposium meant a great deal to the IEEE leadership," Temple said. "It's difficult to have a live amateur radio station in an exhibit area of a major hotel, so we were indeed fortunate to have access to one of the premier contesting stations in New England through a remote internet HF setup, courtesy of Yankee Clipper Contest Club member Greg Cronin, W1KM. Temple said YCCC President Dennis Egan, W1UE, supplied an Elecraft K3 to use on site. In addition, Temples recounted that the ARRL volunteer examiners were able to conduct separate amateur radio licensing exam sessions over 2 days at the conference, thanks to the efforts of the Eastern Massachusetts Amateur Radio Group and Lou Harris, N1UEC. More than a dozen attendees took advantage. The IEEE AP-S/URSI hams, who will organize next year's event, hope to secure the call sign N4P and recruit local volunteers when the symposium moves to Atlanta, Georgia in 2019. Temples expressed gratitude to Dave Michelson, VA7DM, an associate professor of electrical and computer engineering at the University of British Columbia, and who chairs the IEEE's AP-S/URSI Joint Meeting Committee, for his help in coordinating the amateur radio display. Thanks also go to San Diego Section Manager Dave Kettleborn, N8KBC, and Michelle Thompson, W5NYV, who advised us following the 2017 ham radio effort.
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6: I'm Steve Ford, WB8IMY, and I'm speaking with Bart Yonke, W9JJ, the ARRL Radio Sport Manager. And Bart, it's Friday the 13th, lucky Friday. Good time to ask you the status of the International Grid Chase.
7: Hey, Steve. It's great to be here with you, and we've had a very successful month of June that we're reporting on. The activity on the medium to high HF bands as well as VHF has taken off, doubling the amount of activity we saw during the month of May. Some of those contributors were events like Field Day during the month of June, which was, our flagship event during the month, as well as the June VHF contest. We've had some de-expeditions Many of you may have worked or heard that KH1/KH7Z, Baker Island, was on the air, making over 60,000 contacts and working more than 16,000 unique stations.
6: Wow, 16,000. Not bad.
7: It is, all from the very rare grid square of Alpha Juliet 10, AJ10.
6: Now, what about the IARU HF World Championship this weekend? That plays into the grid chase, too, really, doesn't it?
7: It certainly does, because you're going to have participants from all over the world. They will assemble for this weekend, and while the reported exchange is going to be zones, keep in mind that everybody who uploads logs to Logbook of the World contributes to the international grid chase, and when they do those uploads, they will report on their rare or unique grid squares from all over the world. Keep in mind also that this event is added to or benefited by the World Radio Sport Team Championships. That's amateur radio's Olympics, held every 4 years. This year it happens to be in Germany. So it's an added benefit for this particular event.
6: You'll have all those competing stations, and they want you this time. In other words, they want your contact.
7: They sure do. They want the community, the public, the participant contacts to make this a successful event. So you and I getting on the air from the United States or from any part of the world contributes to the success of their event.
6: And I hope it is successful. Even with the propagation conditions being what they are, I think it will be.
7: Exactly. And don't forget also, we've got some upcoming events in real time here. In the month of August, we've got the 222 megahertz and up distance contest. That'll be coming up, and that exchange is grid squares, six-digit grid squares, no less, which is used for the distance calculations. Gear up for the September VHF contest coming up in a couple of months. Again, a grid square-oriented event.
6: Okay, perfect. Thank you.
7: Thanks, Steve.
2: On July 9, 2018, AMSAT filed comments with the Federal Communications Commission on their notice of proposed rulemaking in the matter of streamlining licensing procedures for small satellites, International Bureau, docket number 18-86. In the comments, AMSAT reviewed the significant contributions made by the organization and the amateur radio community. The comments note that many scientific and technological achievements made by AMSAT satellites directly led to many groups, including government, nonprofit, and commercial organizations, becoming interested in developing small satellites of their own. AMSAT also discussed the suitability of authorizing certain satellites built by universities and nonprofit organizations in the amateur satellite service and expressed opposition to satellites licensed as experimental under Part 5 of the Commission's regulations operating in the amateur satellite service bands. Once again, interested parties may file reply comments on or before August 7, 2018.
0: The second generation of CubeSats in the BIRDS constellation now is on board the International Space Station and set for deployment in early August using the Japan Aerospace Exploration Agency module's remote manipulator arm. The June 29th SpaceX Falcon 9 launch carried the BIRDS 2 CubeSats, Maya 1, Bhutan 1, and UITMSAT 1, built by students from Malaysia, Bhutan, and the Philippines at the hosting Kyushu Institute of Technology in Japan. All CubeSats have identical designs and utilize the same frequencies. While independently made, operation and control of the three CubeSats will be shared by three teams after the spacecraft are released into space. All three CubeSats will transmit a CW beacon on 437.375 megahertz. They will be operational for 6 months. The three will form a constellation orbiting the Earth from different places. This will provide the countries more opportunities to make measurements and run experiments than just with using one CubeSat, explained Joel Joseph Marciano Jr., manager of the PHL Microsat program in the Philippines. The primary mission of BIRDS 2 CubeSat constellation is to provide digital message relay service to the amateur radio community by means of an onboard APRS digipeater on a frequency of 145.825 megahertz. Another mission for the BIRDS 2 CubeSat constellation is to demonstrate a store and forward system, investigating technical challenges through experiments on appropriate data format, multiple access scheme, and file handling protocol while complying with limited operational time and power constraints. The Birds 2 CubeSat store and forward system will collect data from remote ground sensors, store it on board, and download it into the Birds 2 ground station network, begun last year during the Birds 1 CubeSat constellation project. The CubeSats will carry two identical cameras with different lenses to capture images with varying resolution. The cameras will also be used to capture a minimum resolution video from space for experimental purposes. The CubeSats will also carry magnetic field sensors to measure the magnetic field in space and compare it with that measured on the ground. Additional experiments will use the Birds 2 CubeSat constellation to enhance research and experiment in single latch-up event detection, magnetic field measurements, and flight testing of a newly designed GPS chip to demonstrate its low-power operation capabilities in space. Students will also explore a passive attitude stabilization mechanism. All measurements and image data will be made available on the Birds 2 project website. Birds 2 aims to promote awareness of amateur radio communication and amateur satellites among the general public and students, especially in the participating nations.
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8: Field day is over. However, it is never too early to start preparing for next year. This year, it looks like most of the satellite contacts were done using voice mode. There were very few digital or CW contacts. It is interesting as CW will earn more points than the voice contacts. The bulk of the contacts were made on CAS-4A, CAS-4B, and FO-29, which is interesting, as XW2A, B, C, D, and F were the next most heavily used. The reason I mention this is that trying to make your one field day contact on an FM satellite is difficult and at best frustrating. If your site was along the southern border of the U.S., you could easily make your contact when the satellite rises from the south. However, mid-U.S. and northern U.S., everyone is in the satellite footprint, and it's very difficult. Now would be the time to start using the linear satellites and hone your skills for next year. The one satellite that most had forgotten about was the ISS. This year, the repeater was active, and several stations made a contact through it on the first pass of field day, one saying it was the easiest contact he had ever made. With only two stations on the repeater, yes, it was easy. Next year, who knows if it will be on or in a different mode. It might be sending SSTV images for your group to copy during field day. This is Bruce Page, KK5DO.
3: All Baker Island KH1/KH7Z expedition operating positions went silent at 1200 UTC on July 5th. The final contact was on FT8 with JA2FJP on 80 meters. The 14-member team, accompanied by a U.S. Fish and Wildlife Service escort, expect to be off the island by 0:00 UTC on July 6th for the six-day voyage across the international dateline to Fiji. The team is very tired but proud of QSO totals, over 16,000 unique calls in the log, and successful deployment of a new de-expedition version of FT8 that showed over 6,000 unique calls in our log, reported team member Don Greenbaum, N1DG, who said the team celebrated Independence Day with hot dogs and burgers. The 9-day stay on Baker yielded more than 60,000 contacts, including more than 1,200 on 160 meters under midsummer conditions. Greenbaum said the de-expedition's use of FT8 allowed many hams with modest stations to put KH1/KH7Z in the logbook. The team began tearing down the station and equipment on July 4th.
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10: How are you feeling these days? Now, I'm in an unusual situation because I overshare already. I'm on the air talking to people 5 days a week, 4 days a week. So by the time I get home, I feel like anything that anybody wants to know about me is already out there. So I don't use Twitter and Instagram and Facebook and social networks like that, probably in the way a normal person would, to let people know what I'm up to and to promote stuff. I don't feel the need. It's the same reason I got my ham license, my amateur radio license. I was very excited. I really enjoyed it. Took the test, got the general license, and got all the equipment and stuff. And then I never use it because I realized, wait a minute, I'm already talking to people for my work all day, every day. And the last thing I want to do, I know there are people. I know Art Bell, he'll do his, he used to do his radio show, get off the air, and then go on and talk to hams for two more hours. I just want to go home and watch TV. I just want to shut up. Hope you had a good Independence Day or Canada Day, and that you're ready to roll, ready to talk high tech. Look at this thing. I have in my hands a piece of history. You know, one of the things about technology that's generally the case, they called it Moore's Law, really, right? Gordon Moore, one of the founders of Intel, said that what he said literally was, what did he say? The density of transistors on a processor, on a chip, would double every 18 months. That's what he said. But it's often translated into the power of a chip. The capabilities of a chip would double every 18 months. And that's roughly the same. And if you understand doubling every 18 months, you understand, well, it doubles, and then in 3 years it quadruples, and then in 4.5 years, it's eight times eight, and because it's doubling every year and a half, you know, it doesn't take long before you get some pretty powerful stuff, and we've seen that, haven't we? That we're finally, at this point, I think, getting to the point where processors aren't getting much faster. They're not, it's, the number of transistors might be doubling, I guess, but I don't think so. We got the point now where there's so much density on the processor, you can't get much more dense. So in general, though, what that means is things get faster and cheaper, lower power. I mean, it's kind of a miracle. It's the miracle of the microcosm, as George Gilder said. And it's what's powered Silicon Valley. And yet there are some things that don't follow that rule, physical things. Like, I don't know, keyboards. Screens have gotten better, haven't they? Oh, yeah. You can't use a screen. Five-year-old, I was looking at an old MacBook Air, and that screen is not a what Apple calls a retina display. It's not a very high resolution, and you can see it's like blurry. It looks like it's a little out of focus, and then you use one of the more modern high resolution displays, PC or Mac, and you go, yeah, that's crisp. You watch TV now on a 4K HDR screen. It's like, wow, that looks real. So screens have gotten a lot better, but you know, there's another input device you use, another something you use every time you use a computer, that has gotten worse. And I think everybody agrees, they've gotten worse. Keyboards. Keyboards, and Apple's the worst. Apple's keyboards are horrible. So I did a strange thing the other day. I went to a website called clickykeyboards.com, and I bought a 28-year-old keyboard. It's an IBM M-series keyboard that are widely considered by keyboard connoisseurs to be among the best, not maybe the best. The predecessor to the M was the F series, that some say were better, but they have an odd layout. This is the 104 modern keyboard layout, so that's good. It was, I guess, for an IBM PC, right? The thing's heavy. Things like almost 6 pounds. It's bulky. It's a beast. And it uses this key technology that looks medieval. It's what they call a buckling spring keyboard. And so under each key, there's literally a spring that as you depress it, it compresses like a spring normally would until it gets to the point where it can't compress anymore and it goes doing. It's jumps sideways. You've seen springs do that. You press and press and press and go doing. Well, normally that's a defect, right? But in this keyboard, that's what it's supposed to do. When it springs sideways, this little hip check, it closes the switch and the key is typed. A buckling key. Now, we've come up with, everybody seems to think, a better system since then. You know, your most keyboards nowadays have a rubber dome that you press. This makes much more sense. I don't know who thought up this buckling key is a very strange technology. The rubber dome, it makes sense. You press the key, the dome compresses like a little air bubble, and it closes the switch, and that's the keystroke. They're softer. They last a long time. You can have less travel, which is important because we're making computers thinner and thinner. But you get to the point sometimes where it gets too thin. Somebody said, I think it was Casey Johnston, she hates the new Macintosh keyboards, that Apple's suffering from design anorexia. The kind of almost at this point psychotic desire for thinness to the point where you're losing functionality. Apple's laptops are so thin, they don't have room for the keys to move. So they had to develop a new switch. They call it the butterfly key. And a switch that just, it locks that key in place. It's very solid, very rigid, travels about a millimeter, I think a little more, maybe a millimeter and a half, and then boom, hits bottom, closes the switch, and you've typed the key. But it's, for a lot of us, it's not a satisfactory feeling. It doesn't move very far. You could compare that to typing on an iPad, where you're typing on glass, where there's no motion. That's even worse, right? It's hard to be accurate. You want a little feedback. You want to know that your finger has depressed a key. Something's happened. Maybe a nice solid chunk. That's for us old school types. Now, if you ever used a typewriter, it's even worse, right? A manual typewriter, you literally are flipping up a lever, boom, that hits the paper or the platen, boom, with an audible clack. These aren't quite as clacky as that, but this is the Model M key. You want to hear what a buckling? This will remind you of visiting the Department of Motor Vehicles, or maybe at the airport. I'm sorry, we can get you on a later flight. Let me just check. That's that's that sound. And actually, I think ergonometric folks. Ergonomics is a study of motion and the body. Say that these keyboards are better for you, less likely to cause what they call carpal tunnel syndrome. But then I don't know, is that true? They're sure more satisfying. You know, you hit a key. It's like a sledgehammer. Weighs like a sledgehammer too. Maybe this is my protest against the Apple keyboards. There's another bigger problem with the Apple keyboards, which Apple's finally admitted, which is that if a crumb gets under this little tiny key, there's no way to get it out. You have to pretty much replace the keyboard. And guess what? It turns out a certain percentage of computer users, I don't know who would do this, eat croissants and cookies and crackers and Cheetos when they're typing. And they get under the keys quite a bit. It's food. Yes. Who would do that? No, you should be in a clean, sterile environment, washing your hands. I'm sure that's what Apple thought when they tested it. They needed to get some Cheeto users in there to test it. People eating their Fritos, Doritos, Biscoff cookies. Get them in there and test it. Then see what happens. Apple said, all right, we'll replace your gosh darn keys. Or your entire keyboard if we have to. It's expensive because Apple also, when they made these special keyboards, they glued the battery to the back of them. So when you can't take the key caps off, it'll break them, especially the space bar. So they can't really just take them apart and clean it with a compressed air as you used to do in the old days. No, they actually have to unscrew the entire computer and take the top off and replace it for $700. It's a lot for a $1,400 computer. Give me buckling springs. I guess I'm officially an old guy now. Let's see what happened this week. Google Home stopped working for a few hours. Now that's a scary thing, because if you start getting reliant on Amazon's Echo or the Google Home, and you suddenly she says, "I can't help you," what are you going to do? What are you going to do? Almost as bad as if your TV set went out. It did. Comcast had an outage on Xfinity, and this is a weird one. Not one, but two of its back, I guess you call them backbone providers, CenturyLink's Level 3 and something called Zayo, which is in the New York area, had their fiber cut. Now, the company was quick to say they're unrelated incidents, but they both happened at the same time. Fiber, you know, the glass fibers, they're all underground. They're not particularly vulnerable, but they can be cut and have been cut by backhoes. And you know how they say, you see this everywhere, don't dig until you call us, because there's stuff under there. Fiber lines got cut about 2 in the afternoon on Friday. And so anybody who subscribed to Xfinity Internet was down. And it takes a couple of hours. I've seen them try to splice fiber. It's not an easy thing to do. You can't just, it's not like regular cable where you just, you know, cut it, tape it together and put a new one in there. You have to one by one go through all the fibers in the bundle and slowly join them together. So it's not an instantaneous thing. We had a fiber cut. I took out our phone lines here a couple of years ago. I remember that because our phones come in over fiber. NSA says, oh, whoops. You know, the National Security Agency for the last 9/11, so I guess the last 17 years, has been logging virtually all phone calls and texts and emails. They can't log, they don't hear the contents of the calls. I don't know if they see the context of the texts. They might, the contents of the texts, they might. Emails, they might also. But they log them. In case, you know, they want to go back and see, you know, did a terrorist have communications with anybody in the U.S., that kind of thing. They make a huge data collection, huge amounts. But I have to commend the NSA because last month they figured out that there were some technical irregularities in the collection from phone companies of so-called record details. It's metadata showing who called whom, who texted whom, when they texted. The contents isn't in there, but the other stuff is. And it turns out they got some stuff they had no authority to receive. Now, I'm actually encouraged by the fact that they not only said this, they admitted it, and now they're deleting it. Hundreds of millions of records just being deleted. This is all stuff collected initially under the Patriot Act and the Freedom Act. This was a secret program for a long time. Bulk collection of all records and metadata in the United States. They use the data to analyze social links between people so that if there's a terrorist act or they're looking for terrorists, they can see, you know, who knows who calls who, and so forth. Back in the day, it was secret. It was called Stellar Wind. George Bush put it in place after the 9/11 attacks. And then the Patriot Act. These were the leaks that Snowden revealed in 2013 that became unsecret in 2013. But Congress responded by enabling it again with the Freedom Act. The idea was the Freedom Act allowed collection of bulk data, but only specific records. And the judge has to agree that there's a reason to target somebody. And under that Freedom Act, in 2016, the U.S. National Security Agency recorded 151 million calls. In 2017, don't know what happened, 534 million calls all of a sudden. And apparently they didn't implement the Freedom Act properly. It's set to expire next year. Of course, Congress has been renewing it year after year. And now they have to purge the data. Some people say, well, that just proves they're collecting, you know, that that's the danger of collecting data. Others say, well, look how honest the NSA is. I'm kind of impressed. Maybe they got caught. I don't know. But they said, eh. Leo Laporte, the tech guy.
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11: Every year, professional and amateur tower climbers fall to their deaths. In most cases, these accidents were avoidable. Not too long ago, people in my community were shocked when a commercial tower climber fell to his death. According to our local paper, Jerry Trammell, 29 years old, not an amateur, of southern Indiana, fell from an older-style microwave reflector tower where he was working with another climber. They were painting the tower. There is no way to prevent all accidents. That's why they call them accidents. As a tower climber, we can reduce them by following some simple safety guidelines. No matter if you're climbing up or down, a simple climbing procedure can dramatically reduce the risk of falling. The cost for this added safety is a slower rate of climb. First off, use the proper commercial climbing belt and attachment gear. Secondly, always wear a commercial climbing shoulder harness. Join the harness to your belt. And lastly, use a similar strap from your harness and attach it to the tower, but always to a different placement on the tower from your belt. This way,
12: No matter which one fails, the other one is more than strong enough to hold your weight and that of your gear and cargo. With a dual strap attachment, you can climb up or down with two straps and always be attached to the tower. Using this method, the only thing that can injure you is a total failure of the tower or a near direct lightning strike. This may slow your vertical movement, but ask yourself this question. If I misplace a clamp, can I flap my arms fast enough to slow my fall to a safe speed? Let's review this simple procedure one more time. You will use two climbing straps to attach to the tower. Always clamp these two straps to different places on the tower, never to the same tower part. From a standstill, unhook one strap and step up one or two rungs until the other strap is around your knees. Then clamp the first strap as high as you can reach. Now, reach down and unhook the lower strap. Step up until the now higher strap is about knee height and reach up and clamp on with the loose one. By using shoulder harness and waist belts and using this method, you will always be connected to the tower while climbing. Remember to follow the dual attachment safety rule while clamped onto the tower when you intend to let go of the tower and lean fully into your belt. Always clamp onto two different places. When using duplicate strap attachments, you effectively reduce the chances of a fatal fall by nearly half. That's a cheap and cost-effective insurance policy you can write for yourself. Remember, tower work at any height can easily become deadly. Clear, sober minds must be in charge. Money spent on books, videos, and climbing gear is well worth the investment. This is Greg Stoddard, KF9MP, reporting for This Week in Amateur Radio.
4: Registration is open worldwide for Scouting's Jamboree on the Air and Jamboree on the Internet. JOTA/JOTI will take place October 19th through the 21st, always the third weekend in October. JOTA coordinator Jim Wilson, K5ND, encourages JOTA groups to register as soon as possible. The sign-up system this year is much simpler, Wilson told ARRL. There is no need to first register an account at scout.org before signing in. Wilson said JOTA JOTI will generate an explosion of communications across the amateur radio airwaves and the Internet. He anticipates that more than 1 million scouts and guides will take part in more than 150 countries. A JOTA participant's guide is available. JOTA began in 1957, following the World Jamboree that year, when ham radio operators gathered over coffee and thought about doing an on-air part of the Jamboree every year. This year will mark the 61st JOTA and the 22nd year of JOTI. Many JOTA amateur radio stations are also starting to use JOTI channels, like ScoutLink, to more readily connect with scouts around the world. Other channels include Skype, YouTube, and social media. Wilson said once groups have registered, other locations around the world will know where to look for them. Likewise, you'll be able to see at a glance all the rest of the locations from across town to the other side of the earth, he added.
3: 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RS-0ISS is sending stored images commemorating various satellites that have been hand-deployed from the ISS, including the first such satellite deployment from the ISS in 2006, SuitSat-1, which consisted of a discarded Russian Orlan spacesuit reconfigured to function as a free-floating amateur radio transmit-only satellite. SSTV transmissions will take place on 145.8 MHz FM using PD-120 SSTV mode, 5 kHz deviation. According to David Bolt, G7HCE, the images are now being sent uncropped. The ISS Fan Club website will show when the space station is within range. More information is available on the AMSAT UK website.
0: The ARRL contest branch has announced that results for the 2018 ARRL International DX contest phone with 20 accuracy tables, LCRs, etc. have been posted. In addition, ARRL DX phone records for U.S. and Canadian operators and for DX contesters are now available. 14 new records have been set by 11 U.S. and Canadian radio amateurs and by 3 DX operators. 9 of the new records are in the single operator unlimited QRP low power category. That includes a new record in the 7th call district with a grand total of 72 points. The 2018 ARRL International DXCW contest records also have been posted. In other news, the ARRL Logs Receive page has gotten a new home and a facelift. This is the first step toward a new ARRL Contests landing page for post-event contest information. ARRL Contest Branch Manager Bart Yonke, W9JJ, said, "We'll have more to say about this in the coming weeks." Yonke said, "Field Day web app submissions are being posted every few days at the bottom of the Logs Receive page. This file is updated manually. Hard copy and email submissions will appear the week of July 23rd, allowing participants until the end of July to review."
3: And finally this week, UK radio amateur John Hay, G3TDZ, Silent Key, was the original designer of special low-frequency radio equipment called the Hayphone that we used in recent cave rescue in Thailand. Al Williams, WD5GNR, reported in Hackaday that the British Cave Rescue Council was asked for its help and equipped the rescuers with the Hayphones. The Hayphone is now considered obsolete, but is still in service with some teams, Williams wrote. The radio transmits on USB at 87 kHz, which can penetrate deep into the ground, typically via electrodes driven into the ground. In a 2018 update, the British Cave Research Association's Cave Radio and Electronics Group, Hayphone Cave Rescue Communications page, called the Hayphone a pioneering development in cave radio that can no longer be recommended for construction. Several successor products, including the Nikola Mark III, which has been tested by the BCRC, has been developed.
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Good evening, everybody. Welcome to the T-Bar Radio Show here on the Wookiee Satellite Radio Network with LJ the DJ and maybe on WQNA. I don't know if anybody's recording. Jim says I will be on later this morning. So that's why you heard that ID, just in case. Because I haven't been told anything else except for what I was told last week. So that's that. Anyway, welcome everybody to the IRC chat room. If anybody would like to call into the program, the number is 864-597-0056. We have a hum though, so that might not be good, but anyway, if you can live with it, I can.

problem is, but I'll have to play with it after the show or something and see if I can get them to talk to each other. Coming up next is a song, but I'm not going to say what. The person knows, though, already. I bet you.

my goodness, I'm getting PLP. I wonder if I could drop the stream rate. I know I'm in the middle of a program, but I don't like PLP. I may have to drop back to 64K or at least 80K. I don't know what it'll sound like at 80K, but I won't have the PLP. I don't know. I'm probably running too much stuff. I don't know what. But I want to play this song, and I can't play it because I'm running two tasks on this machine, Mike. I'm running DuckStream and MS Chat, well, three tasks, and Hard Drive D, because I wanted to play a song off of it. I want to play this song because I want y'all to hear it. But I got PLP. PPP. I need to go away for a minute so I can drop DuckStream's bitrate. Somehow. This is going to be bad. Sorry, but I have to. I'm not going to live with PLP. I apologize to the audience, but I got to go for a minute. Sorry. Somebody will have to take over while I drop the bitrate. I ain't going to stand for PLP. I want my show to sound good. So be right back.

Yo, Nichols, the impossible. Here on the Wookiee Satellite Radio Network and maybe on WQ&A later on. I don't know if someone's recording it or not. I hadn't been notified, so I'm just playing the IDs. So let's see what we can play next. I'm going to close this application since I don't need it anymore and see. There you go.

Tammy Cochran, Angels in Waiting. You know what? I got an interesting article from Blair this week that I wanted to talk about a little bit. The article was basically talking about how technology has advanced for the learning for the blind. It was saying that years ago, blind people had to use a slate and stylus to do classwork, and the students would hear the tap, the thot, thot, thot of the normal students, because they had blind in public schools. They would hear the click, click, click when they would make the dots, and it would take blind students longer to do their papers on the slate and stylus, because they had to take a stylus and punch the braille dots. And they were talking about how technology advanced now that they have little computers to do everything with now. They have I can't think of the name of the computer right now. Lynn's got one. I wished I had one, but it can hold 3 books. But I forgot the name of it right now. I'd have to read the email, and of course y'all don't want me to read the email on the air, but it was a very interesting email on how now they can go in, and the keyboard's not near as obnoxious as a slate and stylus, and they can learn just as fast. It's better. And it was also talking about a blind person that now teaches in a school up in New... All this was in New York. But I really enjoyed reading the article, and I thought you all would like to hear about it too. So I got Blair to resend it so I could read it again, so I could tell you all a little bit about it, because my memory's not too great for some unknown reason. So I got him to send it again. I wanted to record it, but I don't have any way to record it. In fact, Blair was going to record it for me in MP3 format, but he just didn't have the time, and I would have been able to play it for you all. I think you'd be interested in hearing it. But if anybody would like to have a copy of it, I'll email it to you. Just send me your email address and my email, and I'll send you a copy of it so you can read it. It's very interesting on how technology has advanced, which we all know that. I'm on the computer. Chris is on the computer. Dina's on the computer. That's 3 we know of. So you know that it's with our screen readers and everything that we can get now, it ain't nothing like it used to be. Of course, they've had screen readers for blind for quite a little while back in the DOS days. I don't know any DOS. I never was taught any. I kind of wished I did, sort of, in certain circumstances. I know that 2000 don't have very much DOS, but I'd like to know it. But seems I'm getting too old to learn. Nah, I doubt that, because I'm learning every day on the computer. A little bit of something else I've learned. I set up my own network, except for configuring WinRoute, which someone helped me do. Michael the Dish Nuts helped me configure my WinRoute software, but I basically set up the network by his instructions. I haven't got the other two. I haven't got the computers to communicate like I was telling you all earlier with the hub yet, but if it's not dead, I'll figure it out. All I have to do is assign another address to the other computer, and it should work once I get them. I got to get the first two talking to each other first, and then I'll worry about the next one. Get the first two talking, then I'll get the second, then I'll get the other one talking. Well, that's enough of that. Me running my mouth. So let's see what we can play for everybody next. But I thought you all would be very interested in that, in a little synopsis of the article on how things have progressed and people can learn much. They learned just as fast back then, but it just took them longer to write papers and things like that. I'm not saying that nobody was any dumber, because they were just as smart back then as they are today. Just the technology has advanced. It helps them be quicker, you know.
Let's play my favorite song for right now. I'm going to quit playing it after a while, trust me. But I got to play it because it's my favorite song right now. And I bet everybody probably knows what it is, but I have to play it. Y'all forgive me.

Elton John, Chillin' the Wind, version dedicated to Princess Diana. Princess Diana of England, when she had the tragic car accident, Elton John wrote that in tribute. Coming up next here on the T-Bar Radio program, how about some Daryl Worley? Is it just us?

Backstreet Boys, find the way back to your heart. You know what? I can't. I'm trying to switch windows, and I can't switch windows. It won't let me. What's wrong with it? And I'm scared I'll lose my... I can't switch windows. Oh, we can do it a different way. I don't know what it is, but I have noticed one thing about DuckStream. It will not let you see the window for some reason. I don't know why, but it won't.

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